do just that. Enter God's rest once and for all. It's such a blessing for me to be able to join you again today at the beginning of a new series, and I've called this series Rekindling the Flame, because I don't know about you, but sometimes I get tired. I mean, I love doing what I do. I absolutely love it. Wouldn't be caught dead doing anything else rather than what I'm doing right now. But even when we love doing what we're doing, even when we're serving God with all our heart, sometimes we get tired. Sometimes we get run down. Sometimes so many things around us seem to be going wrong that, well, we can lose our drive or our determination or our direction or our sense of purpose in life. Have you ever found that? Just this morning, I was sitting praying, feeling as though I was getting close to running on empty and asking the Lord to fill me afresh, which He did. But this reality of being drained by life, by service, by all the things that we go through is a reality that pops up again and again for most of us. Have you noticed that? So that's why we're going to spend the next few weeks together in God's Word, letting Him speak to us, letting Him into the deepest and darkest places in our hearts to rekindle the flame. And there's no better place to be doing that than the Apostle Paul's second letter to his young protege, Timothy. So let's have a look at how Paul opens up his letter to young Tim. Tim has served with Paul all over the place, in Ephesus, as a courier. They wrote a few of the letters of the New Testament together. So Paul was obviously Timothy's mentor, and as any mentor has for his protege, Paul had a special place in his heart for Tim. Why is this significant? Well, as you and I spend the next few weeks in this letter, my prayer is that in this fatherly warmth that we discover from Paul to Timothy, we too will experience the fatherly warmth from our Father God, who's speaking to us through Paul's powerful words. So how does Paul kick off the letter? 2 Timothy chapter 1, beginning at verse 1. Paul, an apostle of Christ Jesus by the will of God, for the sake of the promise of life that is in Christ Jesus, to Timothy, my beloved child, grace and mercy and peace from God the Father and Christ Jesus our Lord. I'm grateful to God, whom I worship with a clear conscience, as my ancestors did, when I remember you constantly in my prayers night and day. Recalling your tears, I long to see you that I may be filled with joy. I'm reminded of your sincere faith, a faith that lived first in your grandmother Lois and your mother Eunice, and now, I'm sure, lives in you. For this reason, I want to remind you to rekindle the gift of God that is within you through the laying on of my hands. For God did not give us a spirit of cowardice, but rather a spirit of power and of love and of self-discipline. What a fabulous start. Remember, Paul has been through so much in his life so far. He's been beaten, reviled, he's lost his position and status. He's had murder plots against him, riots, been run out of town, had to flee for his life. Unbelievable stuff. And he starts with a statement, a feisty statement, if you will, of his central purpose in life, to be an apostle of Christ Jesus by the will of God for the sake of the promise of life that is in Christ Jesus. Why does he do what he does? To bring the life that comes only through faith in Jesus out into the lost and hurting world in which he lives. The easiest thing for us to do when we're traveling through difficult times is to lose our focus. But nowhere, not once in any of his letters, do we see Paul do that. He is called by God to be an apostle, one sent out to do the will and the work of God. And as we're going to come to see, this whole tension between the trials and temptations and tribulations that we go through on the one hand and the call of God in our lives on the other can throw us completely off course. That, as it turns out, is what this letter to Timothy is all about. Because Paul wants something special for Timothy, his young protege. There's a special place in Paul's heart for young Timothy. He wants a special blessing for this young man. To Timothy, my beloved child, grace, mercy, and peace from God the Father and Christ Jesus our Lord. You see that? Paul wants Timothy to experience grace and mercy and peace from God. And this letter is all about showing him how. Paul's been praying for him, even though he himself's been going through some really, really difficult times. Paul recalls the tough times they've been through in Christ's service together, the tears, and now he takes the opportunity to get Timothy focused on his purpose, focused on his mission. Rick Warren of Saddleback Church in the US is perhaps best known for his book and teaching series, The Purpose-Driven Life.
But this isn't something that Rick somehow invented in the 21st century. He discovered it right back here in the first century.

likely to do something amazing. Verse 6, for this reason, I remind you to rekindle the gift of God that is within you through the laying on of my hands. Friend, we each have a gift, something that God's given us that we can do better than just about anyone else that we know. And how easy is it for that gift, that ability, that dream to become obscured by the cares of this world, the sheer grind of living life? You have such a gift. You have such a dream. And when you think about it, back in the first century, rekindling something wasn't that easy. When there were just smouldering embers there, it would require the careful gathering of dry kindling, placing it carefully over the few remaining embers, fanning the flame, seeing it catch to the kindling, placing larger pieces of wood onto it, and then even larger before it again became a raging fire. That's what Paul's talking about. That's what Paul's telling Timothy to do. This is what I believe God is calling us to do. Is it scary? Yeah, sure it is. Is it difficult? Well, probably. We can only gather here because of what Paul is saying, that Timothy was at risk of losing his way, at risk of losing the purpose that God had placed on his life. And Paul knows that what he's asking young Tim to do is a big ask. So the very next thing he says to Timothy, 1 Timothy chapter 1, verse 7, for God did not give us a spirit of cowardice, but rather a spirit of power and of love and of self-discipline. Friend, over the coming weeks, we're going to be chatting about rekindling the flame in your heart, because I believe that many, many people have been drawn away from the purposes of God for their lives by this imposter called success. And I believe with all that I am that God doesn't want us to waste our lives. He wants us to fulfill the destiny that He set out for us before any of our days as yet existed. I'm Bernie Diamond, and you're listening to Christianity Works. Life, let's face it, has its ups and downs. And whether it's so busy that you can't scratch yourself, or quiet and lonely, or something in between, it can seem tough to lay hold of the presence of God. That's why I'd so love to send you a free copy of my latest book, How to Enter God's Rest. 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Now, let's head back into God's Word. It never ceases to amaze me how different God's plan for success is from the world's plan for success. I mean, you and I, we know the world's plan all too well. We have it shoved in our faces and dangled under our noses at least 100 times each day. You're successful if you're beautiful, if you're wealthy, if you have power and position, if you have a big house or a new shiny car. That's when you're successful. Just recently, I visited the city of Perth, the capital city of Western Australia, for only the second time in my life. And a good friend of mine, Ben, drove me around to show me the sights. One of the places he took me to was Billionaire's Row, a few streets with some of the most expensive houses in the country. Now, they were lovely houses, but they were absolutely massive. They were built to make a statement. Look at me. Look at what I can afford. And this image, this model of success, is what we have dangled under our noses so many times each day that, well, it's very easy to start believing it. And that's where we can get our wires crossed. That's where we can start equating the blessing and the favour of God with what the world says makes you successful. So then, when things aren't going so well in our lives, when we're travelling through trials or temptations and sometimes even torment, we can so easily come to the conclusion that obviously we must have failed God. Obviously He's not pleased with us. Obviously I'm on the wrong path or in the wrong place. Obviously, right? And so instead of pursuing that one gift that God has placed within us, that one call on our lives to go and to be what God made us to be and what God made us to do, it's so easy to be ashamed of that failure. I remember when I decided to toss in

my rather lucrative career as an international IT and management consultant to go into this full-time ministry. And one of my colleagues joked with me that I was pursuing a career of genteel poverty. It's so easy to be ashamed when we're trying to live out our lives for God, and things don't seem to be conforming to the world's ideas of success, to be pulled off course, to give up, to head off in another direction. Now, I remember a time not that long ago when here at the Ministry of Christianity Works, we were doing things really tough financially, and most of the staff hadn't been paid for a few months. And someone said to me, Bernie, maybe it's God telling you that you're in the wrong place. Maybe you're meant to be going back to consulting and earning some serious money. Maybe you're doing the wrong thing being in ministry. This was the day after a young woman, Amy, who had come to my online blog at the point of suicide, had been pulled back from the brink because I was able to share the word of God with her, because others who were visiting the blog encouraged her and prayed for her. Just the day before she'd been at that point of taking her own life, and then she posted this blog. Have a listen to this. She said, "Last night, I had my first encounter with God. I could actually feel him. Wow, seriously, the best feeling ever. He kept me up practically all night. And unlike last week where I was hiding my face in my pillow so my parents wouldn't hear me crying, last night I was hiding my face in my pillow so that my laughter wouldn't wake them up. I kept bursting out in laughter and song and dance while laying in my bed. I'd been crying out to him for so long to let me feel his love and his presence, and he finally answered me. I have never felt this good in my life. It is awesome. Thank you all for your prayers and your words of encouragement, and yay to God." So, listen, go tell Amy that we're in the wrong place doing the wrong thing. You see how easy it is to be misled, to be drawn away from God's greater purposes by mistaking a worldly idea of success for the real thing. Now, this is nothing new, and as the Apostle Paul was encouraging his protege, Timothy, to rekindle the gift that God had placed within him, Paul takes the trouble to talk about this whole tension around success and how you and I can be ashamed. 2 Timothy chapter 1, beginning at verse 8. Paul says, "Look, don't be ashamed then of the testimony about your Lord or of me as a prisoner, but join with me in suffering for the gospel, relying on the power of God, who saved us and called us with a holy calling, not according to our works, but according to his own purposes and grace. This grace was given to us in Christ Jesus before the ages began, but it has now been revealed through the appearing of our Savior Christ Jesus, who abolished death and brought life and immortality to light through the gospel. For this gospel, this good news, that's why I was appointed a herald, an apostle, and a teacher, and for this reason I suffer as I do. But I'm not ashamed, for I know the one in whom I have put my trust, and I am absolutely sure that he is able to guard until that day what I have entrusted to him." Paul suffered in order to bring the good news of Jesus to a lost and hurting world. And before him, Jesus suffered. Jesus became an abject failure that you and I might have eternal life. We aren't here to be successful in the world's eyes. We aren't here to get the glory. The one place that I have discovered real fulfillment and real joy and real satisfaction and real life is in taking that one thing that God's given me, the ability to tell a story for him, and using that gift in the way that I am right now. There's an alternative, a clear alternative to chasing after the world's brand of success. There is a true way, not a way that crosses the wire that equates worldly success with godly success, but a narrow road, an oftentimes difficult road, a road full of trials and temptations that every Christ follower is called to take. And that way is a way that Paul shared with Timothy as he was traveling through his own trials. 2 Timothy chapter 1, beginning at verse 13. Paul said, "Look, hold on to the standard of sound teaching that you have heard from me in the faith and the love that are in Christ Jesus. Guard the good treasure entrusted to you with the help of the Holy Spirit living in us. You're aware that all who are in Asia have turned away from me, including Phygellus and Hermogenes. May the Lord grant mercy to the household of Onesiphorus, because he has often refreshed me and was not ashamed of my chain. When he arrived in Rome, he eagerly searched for me and found me. May the Lord grant that he will find mercy from the Lord on that day. And you know very well how much service he rendered in Ephesus." See,
Everyone's deserted Paul in his trials and his afflictions, except one man. Everyone's gone a different way. And in the face of all that, what does Paul do? Does he take the easy road? Does he chase after the mob? Does he go after public opinion? Does he renounce Christ? Does he base his actions on the opinion polls? No. He writes to his dear friend Timothy and says, look, their opinions aren't worth anything. Stick to God's word. Stick to the sound teaching of Jesus and guard the good treasure that's been entrusted to you with the help and the power and the grace and the mercy of the Holy Spirit dwelling in you. Paul isn't swayed by opinions. Paul isn't swayed by being locked up in jail and deserted and all the trials he's gone through. He knows he was called to be an apostle. He knows he was called to be sent out to take the good news of Jesus to a lost and hurting world. He knows that Timothy was called to be a pastor and a teacher, one called to grow people in their faith and their relationship with God. And Paul's not ashamed of the fact that he's locked up. He's not ashamed of the fact that he wears chains for Christ's sake. He's not thrown off course by some imposter called success. He counts as nothing what he's left behind. His seat on the ruling Sanhedrin, the potential to grow a mega following as a leading rabbi in the sect of the Pharisees. And he presses on to follow his calling to exercise his gifts as an apostle. And here's the thing. 2,000 years on, we're still talking about Paul. 2,000 years on, God is still ministering to us through Paul. I'm Bernie Diamond, and you're listening to Christianity Works. Just as we take this short break, I'd like to remind you that if you have a prayer need, we would absolutely love to pray for you. Because the only sort of prayer that the Bible teaches about is the sort that has powerful results. Just let that sink in. The only sort of prayer the Bible teaches about is the sort that has powerful results. So if you'd like us to pray with you, in fact, if you'd like our whole prayer community to pray with you, stop by online at powerfulprayer.org to share your prayer request. It's completely confidential. Your name won't be displayed. And in fact, while you're there, perhaps you could also pray for one or two others and leave them a word or two of encouragement. You can be such a mighty blessing to so many others by supporting them in this way. The Bible says that the prayer of the righteous is powerful and effective. So please, let us pray for you and with you, and let's just see what God does, how he intervenes, how he chooses to bless you. That web address again is powerfulprayer.org. All right, let's head back into God's word to see what else he has for us today. I want to finish up today by telling you about a woman with a dream, with a special gift that she'd been nurturing. When she walked out onto the stage, the audience just sneered at her. The judges rolled their eyes. She was 48 years old by her own admission, never been married, never been kissed. She was unemployed and still looking. Her hair was a mess. Her bushy eyebrows reminded me powerfully of a forest. She was frumpy at best. Her dress looked like something my mother used to wear back in the 60s. She'd been singing since she was 12 years old, she told us, and she'd always wanted to sing in front of a large audience. After she pranced out onto the stage and did a weird little jig, she was really quite eccentric, you know. One of the judges asked her what she dreamed of becoming. A professional singer, she answered. The judges and the audience were incredulous. And why hasn't it worked out for you so far? One of the judges asked her. They all poked fun at her. They were brutal. But she stood her ground. Again, one of the judges inquired, what are you going to be singing for us tonight? I dreamed a dream from Les Miserables, she said. And on her thumbs up, the audio technician pressed the button. The music began to play. She opened her mouth and began to sing. And we were all utterly gobsmacked. She sang with the voice of an angel. She sang with the power and the poise and the presence of a diva who'd graced the greatest opera stages of the world all her life. Words fail me in describing her performance that night. She brought the house down. Her name, of course, is Susan Boyle. The show was Britain's Got Talent in 2009, and within just a few weeks, over 100 million people had watched this video clip on YouTube. 100 million!
Now, I've watched that video. It's just 7 minutes and 7 seconds long. I've watched it online several times now, and not once have I finished with a dry eye. The world wanted to judge this book by its cover. But before she walked out on the stage, she told the interviewer, "I am going to make this audience rock." No one believed her. No one believed her until she opened her mouth to sing these words from the stunning musical Les Miserables. I can only write them. I can't sing them to you the way she did. But let the lyrics do their work in your heart anyway. She sang, "I dreamed a dream in time gone by, when hope was high and life was worth living. I dreamed that love would never die. I dreamed that God would be forgiving. Then I was young and unafraid, and dreams were made and used and wasted. There was no ransom to be paid, no song unsung, no wine untasted. But the tigers came at night, with their voices soft as thunder, as they tear your hope apart and they turn your dream to shame. I had a dream my life would be so different from this hell that I'm living, so different now from what it seemed. Now life has killed the dream I dreamed." Those beautiful words touch us so deeply inside somewhere because they are the story of many a life. We start off with dreams about who we'll be and what we'll do. And when we're young, they tend to be bold dreams, noble dreams, altruistic dreams, dreams that find their roots somewhere deep down in our DNA, dreams about living a life that somehow we're meant to be living. Friend, that dream comes from God because God made us to be who we are. God made us to do the things that he prepared for us beforehand to do. And you see, this is why Paul goes to young Timothy. Timothy's ministering in a church. It's a tough gig. It's full of trials. It's full of grind. It's full of challenges. And the easiest thing in the world would be for Timothy to forget the gift that God gave him, to forget the call that God placed on his life, to wander off and say, "This is just too hard. I'm out of here. I can't deal with these people." And so Paul writes to him to remind him to rekindle the gift that God had placed within him through the laying on of Paul's hands. Friend, you have a gift. No doubt you have a dream. It may be buried under years of neglect. It may be buried under layers of muck. But God has placed a gift in you. God has given you the ability to do something that you can do better than just about anybody else that you know. And can I ask you something? Why do you think God put that gift in you? Why do you think God made you a certain way? Let me tell you, because his plan was always for you to use the gift that he'd given you, not just for yourself, but for other people, for you to give that gift away, to touch other people with the love of Christ. 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I'm Bernie Diamond. I'll catch you again same time next week with another message of God's love, God's grace, and God's power for each one of us in Jesus Christ.

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1: Then I saw a new heaven and a new earth, for the first heaven and the first earth had passed away, and there was no longer any sea. I saw the holy city, the new Jerusalem, coming down out of heaven from God, prepared as a bride, beautifully dressed for her husband. And I heard a loud voice from the throne saying, "Look, God's dwelling place is now among the people, and he will dwell with them. They will be his people, and God himself will be with them and be their God. He will wipe every tear from their eyes. There will be no more death or mourning or crying or pain, for the old order of things has passed away." Revelations 21:1-5.
0: Rhema.cc, speaking words of love to you.
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0: Every part of me wanted to turn around and just say, you miss home. You love home. No wonder why you're upset. And just doing that just names the emotion and tames the reaction.
1: In our homes and marriages, it's so easy to treat big feelings, whether it's a child's meltdown or a spouse's quiet frustration, as problems to fix or behaviors to stop. But God built us as emotional beings, and Scripture calls us to be quick to listen, slow to speak, and slow to become angry, and to be compassionate towards one another. Today, we're joined by counselor and family therapist, Natalie Darty, and we're going to discuss emotion coaching. We're going to explore how turning towards emotional moments with curiosity instead of reactivity can turn daily stress into profound opportunities for connection, healing, and Christ-like love. That's Natalie Darty, our guest today, along with my wife Kate, and I'm Brett Ryan for Focus on the Family Australia. And welcome back once again.
0: Thank you for having me. It's so lovely to see you and hear you today.
1: We have enjoyed our conversations immeasurably, and this is going to be the same again because I think people are going to be able to really relate to it. You shared with us off air a story from your clinical practice. A parent came in with one issue, but you found it was another issue. Could you share that with our listeners?
0: Absolutely. This is quite common, you know, and so I'm not going to single it out to that one particular parent. It's what I'm actually seeing from a lot of parents in 2026 coming to counseling, typically because they feel out of control with their child or adolescence. Often they feel that their adolescence is kind of driving the show and is the boss of the house. There's a lot of tension in the house, lots of yelling. They feel like they're failing as a parent. You know, they feel alone in this. The schools sometimes are involved if they've got school counselors. They're getting phone calls, you know, from their children saying, you know, they didn't do their homework or they're disengaged or they're falling asleep. And of course, I want to support them as a parent just for showing up and taking that courage to book an appointment with a total stranger so that they can show up to be the best parent. But often, you know, they say it's the phone or it's screens or it's gaming. And I had one parent recently say that their child had been on the phone for 13 hours on a Sunday. And, you know, what do I do about that? How do I get them off? You know, we've lost control. And using a lot of exploratory questions and trying to just make some meaning of what's the reason behind this child being on their phone for 13 hours, what I uncover in 100% of these sorts of presentations is there's a increasing amount of stress in the family system. And that could be from both parents working or just, you know, too many sports throughout the week. They're not getting home till 7-8 o'clock at night. They're tired. Lots of other things that contribute to the stress, you know, work stress, aging, job changes, the whole lot as families do. But what I asked one in particular with this child that was on their phone for 13 hours was, where were you guys? And they admitted that they were also on their phones and one was gaming because that was their detox day. That was their day to have self-care rather than, you know, have organized time with it. So it's not about blaming that parent and saying, well, you know, this is your fault because you're modeling unhealthy screen use. More so of let's try to understand the stress, because I wonder if all of you guys are using your screens because there's an overload of stress and less connection as a family.
1: Mm. So that leads us to this idea of controlling our emotions or emotion coaching. What is this?
0: This is a life-changing concept. And I want to start off by saying this is not gentle parenting by any means. Emotion coaching is a skill that if we all were born with it, the world would be a better place. You know,
2: I look forward to hearing it then.
0: Yeah.
2: Well, people who are now this end of this radio are leaning in and saying, quick, tell us we want our life changed.
0: Yeah. Yep. I'll tell you, it was a life-changing moment for me. I was a school counselor for 4 years at this point back in 2018. And I had a good friend, a psychologist, say, you should go take a facilitator's training called Tuning Into Teens in Sydney. I went there thinking I'd learn some tools and get some handouts for parents, but I came out a different woman. I came out a different Wow. mother and wife. And what I realized was I had a very low emotional intelligence because I just didn't have it modeled to me growing up. My philosophy towards emotions were anger was bad of any kind. Sadness was not okay because I was told, don't cry, you look ugly when you cry, by a parent. Tears were okay for funerals. Joy and happiness were okay, but anything below that, that's not okay. And so here I was, this grown woman, you know, and already had grown children. My son at the time was 19, and I realized, oh my goodness, I have been so dismissive his entire life of his emotions. I was a problem solver. I would tell him not to worry. I would tell him you can't be angry because I was uncomfortable with those emotions. Mm. And when I realized, what's this emotion coaching thing? All I have to do is help, listen, validate, connect, be curious. I don't have to fix. It was a game changer for me. And he was the first person I called on the way home from Sydney on Bluetooth and said, I'm so sorry. I did not allow you to express your emotions as a kid. I'm so sorry that I would always tell you to be happy when in fact you were just probably sad. And I'm telling you right now, it changed the dynamics of our relationship and it created a bridge and safety for him to talk to me again.
1: Mm, wow. So how should we see our emotions? Because a lot of people say, well, if you have those feelings, they're, you know, as you said, they're negative or they're not helpful, they're not productive. But how should we see our emotions when we have them?
0: Well, it really comes down to what your current emotional philosophy is. You know, most parents take a dismissive approach, and that word sounds really harsh, but dismissive can also be warm and caring, you know, and so it's easy to say, don't worry about that, or, you know, I think you're overthinking that. Like, think positive. Like, who wouldn't want to talk like a cheerleader to their kids about that? So it's really important that you analyze and understand how you feel and think emotions. And culture shapes this as well. You know, different cultures can be very expressive or not expressive with their emotions. And so understanding your own emotional philosophy is step one. So then you can decide, well, is that actually creating connection or disconnection with my kids? If it's creating disconnection, it's about realizing of, well, you know, how do I want to show up? Do I want to keep dismissing when my teenager keeps saying, you don't understand me? Get out of my room. You don't understand me. AKA, you're not letting me feel. You're not validating. Or do you want to learn to lean in, tune in, become an emotional investigator, ask open-ended questions, be curious, be less defensive, and help label emotions and validate and problem solve if necessary? Mm.
2: So let's have an example. Let's say a toddler throws an absolute tantrum. What does a parent do? Because you've got the parents who let it go for, you know, a couple of minutes because talking to a toddler doesn't seem to get far because they've already flipped their lid. But what happens next?
0: That's a great question, Kate, and perfect example to give to you. First of all, though, we are all born with different, you know, responses in terms of our personality and just, you know, how we're going to respond. None of us are all the same. And so you might have a quiet, calm baby and then bam, you know, for me, it was my daughter. And she was that child in the store that would scream if she didn't get a lolly. So an example is if I see a child, for example, I was on the airplane coming back from New Zealand in June. And this child behind me, probably 3 years old, starts crying, you know, and I'm just sitting there on the plane, of course, going, oh, my gosh, you know, I'm starting to get worked up. That's not even my own kid, mm-hmm. let alone how this mom is feeling. And so it's important for the mom to be aware that, you know, she's probably flipping her own lid because the stress of a crying baby on an airplane or a grocery store and you got a full trolley. So that awareness of you as a parent, you know, how's this impacting me right now? That's so important because the next step will determine how it's going to end. Yeah. And so I heard the child say, I want to go home. And the mom said, oh, but sweetie, you know, we're going to the Gold Coast to go see grandma and grandpa or Nana and Papa. And the child said, I want to go home, and just start screaming. And the mom said, shh, you know, don't cry. Don't be scared. Don't be sad. Every part of me wanted to turn around and just say, you miss home. You love home. No wonder why you're upset. And just doing that just names the emotion and tames the reaction. And so parents are best to get in there when it's the low level emotions. So when you can see it building and being able to say, I'm noticing you seem sad. Is everything okay? Before it escalates. And now we're in that full blown meltdown. For those children who have those explosive meltdowns, not feeding it, allowing the child to regulate. And, you know, a couple of times just to say, I see you're very angry. Do you want to go in your calming corner or whatever that looks? For me, it was, Susie, I see you're very angry. I've told you, no, you cannot have that lolly. No wonder why you're angry. You love lollies, but we need to be quiet. And if you're not quiet, we're going to get in the car and go home and take a nap. And that was her choice. We went home and took a nap. I left the trolley full of groceries. I'm sure that
2: all done that.
0: Yep. And I'm sure that the manager at the grocery store and the patrons were like, praise the Lord, get her out, you know. And it worked. It worked every single time.
2: Yeah. It's interesting, isn't it? I remember that too. And the lady, I'd say, sorry that I've got to leave my trolley. And they would say, good on you. Thank you. We'll put it away.
0: Yeah. Yeah. But I'm mindful in an airplane, you can't do that. You're stuck.
2: No.
0: And yeah. And so it is just about naming, like, of course you're sad and you want to go home. You love your room and you probably miss our dog Fluffy, you know, and just saying that can make the child feel seen and heard and understood before it escalates to take me home.
2: Yeah.
1: This is so good.
2: That's great.
1: Our guest today is Natalie Darty, and we're talking about emotion coaching, and we'll continue this conversation right after this short break.
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1: Well, welcome back to Focus on the Family Australia. Our guest today is Natalie Darty, who's a marriage and family therapist, and we're talking about emotion coaching and how turning emotional moments with curiosity instead of reactivity can result in greater connection. You mentioned before the break about a very common approach is this dismissive approach, and many parents would identify that and they've been brought up with it. And I also understand that you are a big fan of the Gottmans, and many people may have heard that name before. They're world-renowned psychologists and researchers in the area of relationships and human nature. And they've identified four of these common behaviors. Could you just give us what those four common behaviors are when we have these emotional connections or disconnections?
0: Yeah, absolutely. You know, over four decades, the Gottman Research Institute in Seattle have just sat back and observed to get some research of how do parents actually respond to emotions. And they came down to four different responses. The first one, as I mentioned, is dismissive, which I'll go into that a little bit more in just a second. But the next one was being disapproving of emotions. So you're not allowed to be angry. Or for me, it's you're not allowed to cry, you know, because it makes you look ugly. Or get in up in your room and think about your attitude and get out here and you're not allowed to be, you know, you must be happy. The third one is called laissez-faire. And that is more of what we're seeing in that gentle parenting response where your emotions are okay and I'm going to validate them and help you label them. But then there's no problem solving or correction of behaviors. So with emotion coaching, it's all emotions are okay, but not all behaviors are okay. Whereas emotion coaching takes that final step to say, you know, your anger's perfectly okay. You have every right to be angry. However, you cannot hit your sister. And so we're going to put in some rules and boundaries and consequences for you so you don't do that anymore.
2: We'd love to see you unpack those because I've got so many questions and I'm sure people listening right now have got so many questions. So if you can expand on those, that'd be fantastic.
0: So with dismissing, like I said earlier, it's a parent can be really warm, even baking cookies with their child and their child saying, you know, I miss mommy. It can be as simple as here's a cookie, you know, mommy will be back later, which sounds really loving and caring, but actually what that message conveys is it's not okay to be sad, you know, without actually saying you can't be sad or you can't miss mommy. And so saying things like, there's nothing to be upset about, or, you know, people used to say to me, I think you're overthinking that, or even problem solving for your child of, I'm really scared, I haven't done my homework yet, and the parent may be jumping on the computer and emailing the teacher and saying, sorry, we've had a lot of stress, versus just validating and saying, you know, tell me more about why, you know, you haven't done your homework and what's going on for you, and then problem solving and giving that child the autonomy to problem solve for themselves, because that's actually what breeds resilience. That's where resilience is built, is when children are able to make their own decisions and have autonomy and independence. So that's dismissiveness. Whereas laissez-faire is that child that might be getting bullied on the playground and the parent, you know, responds to that and says, no wonder why you're upset, that's really sad, but then doesn't teach that child how to respond when it happens again. Or they do it for them. You know, they call the teacher and say, could you please have Johnny play with someone else because Timmy's bullying him on the playground? Whereas emotion coaching is taking that final step of saying, it's really sad when kids bully us on the playground. No wonder why you don't want to go to school tomorrow. That makes so much sense. What would help you go to school tomorrow? And taking that next step of, what do you need to show up tomorrow? Do you have any ideas? And putting the ball in their court to brainstorm.
1: That's great.
2: And so what would be the thing for disapproving?
0: Disapproving is, that's toxic. That's more like contempt. And that will definitely breed anxiety and depression, where it's almost like you can take your sadness and put it in the boot of the car and you are never allowed to have that out, or you are not allowed to be angry at all. You should have a better attitude about this. You can be okay and excited, but you cannot be angry. Well, where is a person meant to put their anger? You know, if you go and you analyze a lot of people in jail, a lot of them are in there because they never knew how to manage their anger, or it was modeled to them in a way that wasn't healthy, where healthy anger is okay. I mean, God gave us these emotions.
1: Yeah.
0: So having an adult to be able to say, it's perfectly okay to be angry. I would be angry at that too, you know, but you can't yell at me. And so we're going to talk about what you can do, but dude, be angry. That's totally fine. No wonder. You're right. I did come in here and start yelling at you to clean your room. I'll work on my own anger, but let's do this together. Let's connect. You know, yeah. I care about you.
1: It seems like the key is to, you know, give a label, is that the right word, or to give a voice to those underlying emotions. So it's okay to be angry or find that they're disappointed or feeling hurt. But, you know, instead of reacting to those things, they need to be more reflective. But that's easier said than done. Can you give us some examples of how we can get more reflective rather than reacting when we have those big emotions?
0: Yeah, all emotions, you know, there's some sort of underlining unmet need, or most of us don't even know that it could be related to emotions. And so we put out what Gottman's called a bit of connection. And it could be when your child gets in the car and they let out a big sigh, like, ah, you know, that's an opportunity to connect. But what I tell parents is your number one job is to drive the car and get your family home safe. And so maybe put on some quiet music and have some snacks in the car and say, I cannot wait to get home to hear what happened about your day today. Why don't you just relax a little bit? And when we get home, you know, we'll talk about it. And so you want to have the right environment to have these conversations where you can be fully present and connect with your child. For me, it was going into my daughter's room at nighttime when the lights were out, and I would lay next to her in bed and I would say a prompting question such as, I noticed you were really quiet when you came home from school today. You know, is everything okay? And what that does is say, hey, I'm a safe person for you to share whatever's happened at school today. And then you just sit back and you just listen. And you are trying to be an emotional detective at that point as your child shares context of this is what's happened. And then go for it. Try to label an emotion to say it sounds like you were feeling really alone when that group of girls excluded you in the party over the weekend and you had to see it all over Snapchat. You know, no wonder why you didn't want to go to school this morning. That makes sense why you were even annoyed with me.
1: Yeah.
2: That's beautiful.
1: Now I have to confess here that I tend to, if I hear someone with a problem or a big emotion, I want to go into fix it mode and offer some advice on solving the problem. But emotion coaching, as I understand, is getting them to identify the issues and then for them to own their problems and then to come up with their own solutions rather than coming in with, oh, Mr. Fix It, or I can rescue you. So what other things do we need to do to be able to get people to coach them how to solve these issues themselves?
0: Yeah, well, we want to give our children opportunities to experience emotions that, you know, that they're safe and they're welcomed and God gave us with an emotional brain so that we can then teach them how to engage their prefrontal cortex, which regulates emotions. But if we're constantly having to do that for them, like, you know, and co-regulation's lovely in the fact that it's there and I'm going to help you calm down when you're really in your heightened state by just sitting with you and maybe breathing. But I mean, let's face it, we cannot go to school or work with our kids as they get older. You know, we can't go into college with them and uni. And so teaching them as soon as possible by A, modeling healthy anger and other emotional responses, such as when mom or dad gets upset, this is what healthy anger looks like. I just heard mom say, I need to go look after myself and take a walk when I could tell she was mad and she's not yelling anymore. Or just being able to use I feel statements. And so modeling that is so, so important. But again, putting it back in the child's court to where they feel like they have a choice. That's going to make them feel stronger, more able to make these hard decisions when they get to school versus, oh my gosh, I need my mom to call school and fix this for me, where there's almost like a codependency that's developing, you know, from that.
2: It's interesting because you can almost compare it to external rewards when a child is little. They need external rewards like a star if they've done well, you know, in a school piece of work. And as they get older, it becomes an internal reward, the satisfaction of doing a job, you know, a job well done. And absolutely. And so they are learning to have the external role model, somebody coaching them, whether you said the breathing, et cetera, to then them learning how to recognize where they're at and how to then problem solve themselves to do this in a healthy way. Is that correct?
0: Absolutely. You know, our goal from the moment our children come into this world is to build their resilience, not just in emotions, but physical, logical, like in the way that they think, and spiritual. And so A, we have to model that we're doing that on our own, mm-hmm. but B, giving them autonomy to learn to do those things. And there are children, even as young as two, that can empty a dishwasher. And so it's about giving them opportunities to grow up and develop that resilience. But we know by research that when you feel understood, which is a human's basic need, is just please understand me, someone, don't fix me. You know, that gives them that motivation to then go in and stand tall to that bully to say, you know, you won't talk to me like that. And they won't learn that resilience if mom or dad are just constantly jumping in and doing things for them or not validating the fear that they may have about that bully.
1: Yeah. This has, again, been so practical and so helpful. So thank you, Natalie, once again for being our guest.
0: You are welcome. Thank you for having me.
1: If you'd like to find out more about Natalie or to invite her to your school or church community, you can go to our website at backtobasicscounseling.com. And this conversation has been a beautiful reminder that when we slow down and validate the hearts of our spouses and our children, we reflect the very empathy and grace that God extends to us every day. Connection really does come before correction. And we at Focus on the Family have numerous resources, including our free parenting and marriage toolkits. Head to families.org.au. And as you go about your week, try taking a step back. The next time a big emotion arises in your home, ask yourself, how can I use this moment to connect rather than react? And thanks for joining us. On behalf of Kate and the rest of the team, I'm Brett Ryan, and I'd love to invite you to another episode of Focus on the Family, Australia.

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2: Well, g'day everyone and welcome to The Journey this week. My name's Jude Hennessy. I have the great honour each and every week of being the host of this show, which has lots of great stuff to offer anyone on the walk of discipleship in their relationship with Jesus and get to, just like you, hear some wonderful, wise insights from some awesome people in this show that's all about faith and hope and love and life. And this week, we've got some fantastic people that are in the mix for you. Father Mike Delaney's part of the show this week, God in the Everyday. And as this show goes to air, I'm going to be in his presence. He's travelling up to the Renewed and Sent Parish Renewal Summit that will be on as this show is going to air at a whole variety of times right around Australia on Sunday, the 4th of October, 27th Sunday in Ordinary Time it is. And we'll have just concluded with about 700 people, 100 clergy, 8 bishops, people from all around Australia, New Zealand, the Philippines, Fiji, that are coming to Campbelltown, St. Gregory's College, Campbelltown. He's going to be talking to us this week, Father Mike, in his God in the Everyday segment about how we use our gifts, how we use our skills, how we, as wonderful individuals made in God's image, use what we're given for God's glory and for serving other people. Trish McCarthy's with us too. Planting and reaping is what she wants to talk to us about, not just in the physical world and in life, but in the spiritual realm too, in our spiritual lives, our inner life, if you like, as many of the great theologians and saints and mystics have referred to it, the inner life. Great to have Bishop Tony Percy with us too, auxiliary bishop in Sydney. He's got a piece that links in beautifully with today's gospel reading. And he's going to talk to us about not worrying. And he's got some remarks from some favourite writers and thinkers of mine. He's going to be referring to, well, St. Paul and Mark Twain and G.K. Chesterton and St. Thomas Aquinas, just to name a few. He's going to do that in pretty quick time in his pithy, well-distilled way that he does. And he's going to talk to us about avoiding worry and doing so because of our steadfastness in God. Great to have Mother Hilda Scott with us on the show too. She wants to talk to us a little bit about embracing the mystery of God and has some great insights from Hildegard of Bingen, who, like her, was a remarkable Benedictine abbess, a woman of deep faith that lived in the 12th century. Some great insights from her, one of our forebears in the faith. But to kick us off, we're going to be hearing from my boss, Bishop Brian Mascord. He's the Bishop of Wollongong. He's got a piece for us this week entitled, How Welcoming Are We? And he's doing so as he breaks open this week's gospel for the 27th Sunday in Ordinary Time, which is from Matthew 21, 33 to 43, where we hear about the landlord's heir. He sends his different servants and eventually sends his son, who is also killed by those trying to take over, take possession of that which is rightfully the king's, rightfully the landlord's. And Bishop Brian's got some wonderful things to say about how our actions speak so loudly and how welcoming we should be and must be in our communities. So lots to get through in the show, as is always the case. Let's hear the gospel for this week proclaimed by Max Norden. Then we'll hear from Bishop Brian. Not too far away is Mother Hilda Scott. She'll be coming up after the break, and some great music in this part of the show too. Jay King, song Hard Place. Faith, hope, love and life. That's what this show is all about. And it's great to be with you on the journey this week.
3: A reading from the Holy Gospel according to Matthew. Jesus said to the chief priests and elders of the people, "Listen to another parable. There was a man, a landowner, who planted a vineyard. He fenced it round, dug a wine press in it, and built a tower. Then he leased it to tenants and went abroad. When vintage time drew near, he sent his servants to the tenants to collect his produce. But the tenants seized his servants, thrashed one, killed another, and stoned a third. Next, he sent some more servants, this time a larger number, and they dealt with them in the same way. Finally, he sent his son to them. "They will respect my son," he said. But the tenants saw the son and they said to each other, "This is the heir. Come on, let us kill him and take over his inheritance." So they seized him and threw him out of the vineyard and killed him. Now, when the owner of the vineyard comes, what will he do to those tenants? They answered, "He will bring those wretches to a wretched end and lease the vineyard to other tenants who will deliver the produce to him when the season arrives." Jesus said to them, "Have you never heard in the scriptures? It was the stone rejected by the builders that became the keystone. This was the Lord's doing, and it is wonderful to see. I tell you then that the kingdom of God will be taken from you and given to a people who will produce its fruit." The Gospel of the Lord. And now with the Gospel Reflection, Bishop Brian Mascord.
4: Jesus' words at the end of today's Gospel are quite confronting. "I tell you then that the kingdom of God will be taken from you and given to a people who will produce its fruit." The parable we've just listened to can be very much linked to last week's, and the parable is meant as a warning, but one that went unheeded. In the parable, God showed incredible patience, but when patience was futile, God held the people, or the tenants, accountable for their actions. Let's again read this, not as an historical event,

0: is. This is the challenge that Jesus has handed to us. And whilst it is a challenge, it's also a privilege. And with this comes responsibility. It is just as easy for us in these times to fail to recognize the voice of God in the messengers God sends us, just as it was for the Jewish authority in the time of Jesus, when they failed to recognize the word of God in him. If we're not really making sure that our vineyard produces a rich harvest, not only for us, but for others to enjoy, then we're falling short as tenants. Do we measure the quality of our parish by what goes on in this building or by what happens when we leave it? I read a story recently about hospitality and welcome. I don't know who the author is, but it was given to me as a simple piece of paper, and the story was entitled Welcoming Bill. And it just begins very simply. His name was Bill. He has wild hair, wears a t-shirt with holes in it, jeans and no shoes. This was literally his wardrobe for his entire 4 years at university. He was brilliant. He was a kind of esoteric and very, very bright. He became a Christian while attending university. He was a real searcher. Across the street from the campus where he lived is a very conservative church where those who attend are well-dressed, very prim and very proper. They wanted to develop some sort of ministry to the students, but they were not sure how to go about it. One day, Bill decided to go to church. He walks in, no shoes, holes in his t-shirts, jeans on, and his wild hair. The service had already started, and so Bill starts to walk down the aisle towards the front, looking for a seat. The church is packed, and he can't find a seat. By now, people are looking at him and becoming a little uncomfortable. But no one says anything. No one does anything. No one moves to make room. Bill gets closer and closer to the pulpit. And when he realizes that there are no seats, he just simply sits down on the floor at the very front, right down on the carpet. By now, people are becoming quite uptight and uncomfortable, and the tension was thick in the air. At this time, the minister, about to give his homily, realizes that far from the back, an elder of the community is slowly making his way towards Bill. Now, the elder was in his 80s, had silver grey hair, a three-piece suit, and a lovely pocket watch. He was known as a godly man, very elegant and very dignified. He walked with his cane, and as he starts walking towards Bill, everyone is saying to themselves, well, you can't blame what he's going to do. How can you expect a man of his age and his background to understand some college kid on the floor? Everyone had come to a decision about what this elderly gentleman was to do. It takes him a long time to reach Bill. The church is utterly silent except for the clicking of the elderly man's cane. All eyes are focused on him. You can't even hear anyone breathing. The people are thinking the minister can't even preach his sermon until the elder does what he has to do. And now they see this elderly man drop his cane to the floor, and with great difficulty, he lowers himself to the floor and sits next to Bill and worships alongside him. Why? So he won't be alone. Everyone chokes with emotion, and there seems not to be a dry eye in the church. When the minister finally controls himself and gets himself back together again, he says to them, to the whole congregation, "What I'm about to preach to you, you will never remember. What you have just seen, you will never forget. Our actions speak much louder than the words we say." How welcoming are we? Would we be prepared to sit on the floor with those who are different? Or are we about bringing people around to our way of thinking? How welcoming are we?
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6: There is a Benedictine saint, we don't have all that many, you may have heard of her. Her name was Hildegard of Bingen, born in 1098 and dying in 1179 in Germany. She was an abbess, writer, musician, composer, philosopher, mystic, visionary and polymath, which means she knew a great deal about a great deal. She knew the incredible and obvious link between the world around us and ourselves, which is why she was also a great healer. So many of us assume that the best contributions to life are made when we're young. And while there is some truth in that, it's also true that sometimes the best contributions are made when we're older. Hildegard was 42 when she began her life's work, and she spent the remaining 39 years in incredible activity. This isn't the place to go into her marvellous life. I'll tell you this, she wasn't afraid to stand up to the authorities of the time and let them know where they were wrong, especially about the Crusades. She went out onto the streets and preached against them. I suspect that that had consequences, because when the University of Paris was being founded after the Crusades, Hildegard, who was then in her 70s, walked from Germany to Paris and presented some of her findings on the circulatory and respiratory systems. She was kept waiting 3 months and then was finally told that her findings were not wanted. And therefore, her findings were lost to the world for 800 years. Hildegard was first and foremost, though, a woman of God. She says things like, "You are encircled by the arms of the mystery of God." And you know what? We're indeed encircled by the mystery of God. There is mystery in the ways our lives unfold. There is mystery in the ways we work, in all that surrounds us. There's mystery in the fact that one day follows another and no two are the same. And no matter how you look at it, all of these things speak of God and his investment in our lives. One day, why not try this? Sit quietly, preferably outside somewhere. Close your eyes. Feel the slight breeze tiptoe across your face. Let the warmth of the sun touch the tip of your head. And for 5 minutes, just stay there. In the coming days, do it again, and then again, and then again. After a while, join words to this little exercise. Whisper, "I love you, God." Say it softly and gently, over and over again. You will eventually become aware that the mystery that is God has spoken to the mystery that's you. Look around. You'll find Hildegard is right. We are encircled in the arms of the mystery of God.
7: Thanks so much to Mother Hilda Scott there. Some great insights in her Wisdom from the Abbey and a piece that she called this week, The Mystery of God. Some great reflections and insights into Hildegard of Bingen. Thank you to her, and thank you to Bishop Brian Mascord, who before the break challenged us to think about how welcoming we are. After the break, tying into a topic area that I can fall trapped to, getting worried about and getting ahead of myself and letting things run away in my mind about what might happen or what should happen or what people might be thinking or being too on guard. Well, Bishop Tony Percy is going to speak some great wisdom into that for us. He's going to give us a reflection on St. Paul's teaching in the fourth chapter of Philippians. He's going to be making some references to some greats of the church and some great thinkers. We're going to hear from Mark Twain, what he had to say, and Chesterton, G.K. Chesterton, and of course St. Thomas Aquinas as well. He's often referring to Thomas Aquinas. You'll love what Bishop Tony's got to say in his segment, The Word. But some more music first up from Phil Wickham. God is good. Great song. And we need to keep that sentiment front and centre in our mind. We'll also hear from All Sons and Daughters and the song For Your Glory and My Good. Well, let's keep moving. Faith, hope, love and life. My name's Jude Hennessy and it's great to be with you on the journey.

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0: And now, with his weekly reflection, here's Bishop Tony Percy.
1: The 27th Sunday of the year delivers to us a most magnificent reading from St. Paul's letter to the Philippians. It's chapter 4. Now, you'll be familiar with a figure in the literary tradition by the name of Mark Twain. Twain, of course, was born in around about the middle of the 19th century. He was born, in fact, in 1835, and Mark Twain died in 1910. You may be a particular admirer of Mark Twain's novels. Huckleberry Finn comes to mind. Now, Twain famously said that 95% of my problems never happened. 95% of my problems never happened. He also famously said that when I was 13, my father was an ignoramus, and when I was 21, he was beginning to learn something. It was a very clever statement about the arrogance of youth. But the one that I wanted to focus on is this saying, 95% of my problems have never happened. And so this brings us into the reality that the mind is a very, very powerful agent in human existence and can sometimes overtake things. I think it was, well, it was indeed Chesterton who said in his book, Orthodoxy, that when people go mad, they don't lose their mind. No, they lose everything but their mind. Their mind starts to reign supreme. And it was certainly St. Thomas Aquinas who said that all the things that make us to be human, they have to function in a wonderful democracy. If some particular aspect of body, soul, or spirit takes over and starts being a dictator, then you've got a real problem with your personal existence. So Twain very, very cleverly said this, 95% of my problems never happened. The mind certainly is very powerful and can create problems that simply do not exist. And so into this reality, into this type of scourge that we often find ourselves in as human beings with worrying about things that really are quite fanciful and using enormous amounts of energy, into this particular predicament comes the reading from Philippians 4. It's one of Paul's beautiful letters written from prison. There is no need to worry, he says, it's chapter 4 of Philippians, there is no need to worry, but if there is anything you need, pray for it, asking God for it with prayer and thanksgiving. And that word that he uses for thanksgiving, you guessed it, is Eucharistia, the word Eucharist, which means thanksgiving. So Paul employs this word. There's no need to worry, but if there's anything you need, pray for it, asking God for it with prayer and with thanksgiving, Eucharistia. In other words, take it to the Eucharist. And it was Carlo Acutis who documented these amazing Eucharistic miracles throughout history. It's an incredible website that some amazing things have happened to demonstrate to people who have weaker faith, no, this is actually true. This is not symbolic. Paul is absolutely right. There is no need to worry. If we have such an incredible gift, then all we need to do, as Paul says, is no need to worry. Just pray for it, asking God for it with prayer and thanksgiving.
2: 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No worries is what he called this segment. It was really good. Loved it. I might need to listen to that one again, I think. 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You can sign up and get this show sent to you as a podcast link or as a downloadable file each and every week. 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Or you can just scroll down the page and click on the one you want to listen to. You can see Bishop Tony there, and every week we're getting new stuff from him. And someone who's been on that list since we started this, day one over 15 years ago, is Trish McCarthy. She's going to talk to us this week in her Milk and Honey segment about the importance of planting and reaping, not just in the physical realm of living, but in the spiritual realm, in our inner life. That's coming up. But some more music first. Here's Heaven Flow Music and the song, I'm With You Always. Faith, hope, love and life. Hope you're enjoying today's show. It's The Journey.

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3: 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This is The Journey. And now it's time for Milk and Honey with Trish McCarthy.
4: The natural order of things is that you plant in a given season to experience harvest and fruition at the appropriate season that follows. This cannot be altered. It is natural, spiritual and wholesome. This planting in order is essential in our daily lives too. Although we no longer plant veggie gardens as the norm, this principle of preparing, planting, nurturing and harvesting is vital for wholesome growth and natural progression. In fitness, planting is like developing the right techniques to progress the body. Things like movement techniques, body conditioning and use of energy systems. Intellectually and emotionally, it's taking out the trash in our minds, getting accustomed to watching and listening to our thoughts and planting wholesome, affirming and positive thoughts that give life to and rise from truth. Nutritionally, it's about planting meals around nature's fundamental building blocks, nourishing the body with natural unprocessed foods that give life to healthy cells, nourish, support and sustain healthy body systems, which in turn affect healthy brain functioning, the source of our well-being. Spiritually, it's about learning various styles and types of prayer, making it a priority in our day to spend time with our Creator, nourishing our soul, carefully tending to it, weeding out sin, negative thoughts, planning and cultivating forgiveness, gentleness, patience, peace and gratitude. This week, you might like to design your holistic garden or field. What are the key areas you want to eventually harvest? What seeds do you need to plant or nurture to get to that point? And what steps can you take this very day, this very moment?
5: Good on you, Trish McCarthy. Thank you so much for your input again. Always great things that you've got to say in Milk and Honey. After the break, to round out the show this week, we're going to be hearing from Father Mike Delaney. I've been hanging out with him this week at the Parish Renewal Summit, which is concluded yesterday up at St. Gregory's College in Campbelltown. Over 700 people. There's 28 dioceses in Australia. 26 of them were there. There were three from over in New Zealand, Fiji, the Philippines, international guests from North America who formed some of the team that were part of the dynamic group of keynote speakers. Lots of homegrown talent too. Tapped a whole lot of my Pentecostal pastor mates down in the Illawarra to be praying for that, and they sure were, which we're really grateful for. Love getting those Pentecostals praying for us. They're powerhouses. Anyway, he's coming up after the break, got in the Everydays, his segment, and he's going to talk about some of the thinking and insights he got when he saw an incredible boat built and launched recently down there in Tasmania where he's from. Wren Collective's coming up though first, the song Joy of the Lord. Faith, hope, love and life. My name's Jude Hennessy and we're getting to the end, but it's great to be with you still on the journey.

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5: And now, seeing God in life's everyday events, here's Father Mike Delaney.
6: The title I've given this God spot is China Zorilla. It's the name of a Tasmanian designed and built electric ferry that is currently en route to serve the ferry route between Buenos Aires and Montevideo, crossing the Rio de la Plata. A few details if you missed the media reports about the start of the voyage. It's a 130 meter long battery electric ferry designed for a South American operator. It can carry 2,100 passengers and 225 vehicles, powered entirely by a 40 megawatt battery system distributed across 5,016 units, making it the largest maritime battery installation globally. The ferry uses 8 electric water jets, providing silent, zero-emission propulsion, and will use quick high-speed charging infrastructure at both ports to ensure a quick turnaround. My reason for talking about it is because to get to South America, it needed to be transported using a heavy lift ship that arrived in Hobart from Durban, South Africa on July 22nd. The Black Marlin anchored off Sandy Bay and had to wait for several days for the best weather conditions for the loading of the ferry. The ship itself attracted a great deal of attention because of the fact it looks very different to any other ship you might see, at least in normal circumstances. It's over 200 meters long, but the middle seems to be missing. This is because there's a superstructure at the bow and then a platform that is just above sea level and then some smaller superstructure at the aft end of the ship. To carry the ferry, the vessel takes on ballast and semi-submerges so that the ferry might be unloaded, and then when loaded, discharges the ballast and it regains its normal sailing format. Then when everything had been secured, the ship sailed for South America, a trip that was to take 40 days, leaving Hobart on the 5th of August, meaning it should arrive at its destination about the 14th September, all going well. Now, why should this be a God spot? I'd like to suggest there are a number of reasons. Firstly, a shipbuilder who developed a business after the disaster of the Tasman Bridge being damaged in 1974 had grown from building small catamaran ferries to building a world-leading electric ferry with many more on the drawing boards. Secondly, that we, the people of Hobart, had the opportunity to watch as the operation utilizing this very different transport vessel took place right outside our front door. Thirdly, the morning it was due to leave, the Bridgewater Jerry was back, and the ship with its cargo was enshrouded by a gentle fog that gathered around it and seemed to be protecting it from all that might go wrong. All around us there is technology, incredible technology, that is there every day, and frequently we now begin to take it for granted. This incredible feat took place over a number of days and required incredible planning, close cooperation between numerous entities, and a good dose of reasonable weather to make it all occur. And because it seemed to be in slow motion, we could actually see and enjoy the spectacle. I hope that sometime this week you might have the opportunity to see something wonderful happening and be able to appreciate how God has gifted people and how they have been able to use their gifts to make things happen for the better. As an aside, China Zarrilla was a celebrated Uruguayan actress born in 1922 and who died in 2014. She was known for her extensive work in theatre, film and television, earning recognition as a grande dame of South American theatre.

0: Wonderful song to finish off this week, Jordan Feliz. Praise God for that. And praise God for what we just heard from Father Mike and all of our presenters this week. Really grateful for all of their inputs. Father Mike, as usual, has got a great eye for picking out God in the everyday events of life. Thanks to him and to Trish McCarthy, Bishop Tony Percy. Great insights from him about how to avoid worry. Mother Hilda Scott and to my boss, of course, Bishop Brian Mascord, right at the top of the show. Great to have him breaking open this week's gospel for us. Thanks for listening in. Hope you've enjoyed today's show. Great privilege to be speaking into the airwaves of over 35 Christian radio stations around Australia. What they do as a ministry and what we should do if we appreciate it is support them. So wherever you are, when you hear the sponsor breaks, where you hear the calls that come up from time to time on every Christian radio station to support them, please do it, because you're supporting an incredible ministry that continues to, each and every year, draw people into hearing the gospel, experiencing the truth of it, and being drawn into a life of faith. So, if you feel prompted, help them out. We'll be doing this all again next week. I hope you can join us then. Faith, hope, love and life. My name's Jude Hennessy, and you've been on The Journey.
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A good afternoon to you on this long weekend, which pretty much means lots of traffic and expensive petrol prices. But I hope that you're enjoying it no matter what you're doing. You've still got one more day left. My name's Tanya. I'll be with you for the next 4 hours. I've actually pre-recorded this because I am in Canada presenting my PhD findings, but a special hello to the regular listeners and a special hello to the new listeners. And I normally say special hello to my twins, but they're with me, so I'll skip that one for this week. But today, being Sunday the 4th of October, is World Space Week, and more importantly, yes, I am biased, World Animal Day and International Taco Day. That's a bit random. But regardless, I hope that you're enjoying your Sunday. And next we have That's My King by C.C. Winans.

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No shadow of shame will darken their faces.

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have a reading to encourage us from my book, Lord, I Need You. And yes, we most certainly do need the Lord. And this is, to start with, a Bible reading from Acts 3, 6 as part of the reading. Then Peter said, "Silver or gold I do not have, but what I do have I give to you in the name of Jesus Christ of Nazareth. Walk." When people think of the word prosper, their thoughts often shift to money, lottery tickets, gold. But you are changing our thinking about this word, Lord. You're giving us eternal perspective. We can't take money with us when we die. Neither can we take fine jewels or any other things that the world considers prosperous. Instead of focusing on those things today, I ask that you give me an eternal perspective. I have a heavenly perspective that is giving me courage to walk into tomorrow with confidence. Praise you, Father. Amen.

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1: 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If you're anything like me, each day you have to wade through strings of emails, constant phone calls, Twitter updates, Instagram pictures, movies you want to see, commercials you don't want to see, and television shows you do want to watch. Phew! We all live in a culture that is buzzing with a stream of constant information and responsibilities. Talk about overwhelming. So let me ask it again. When was the last time you experienced a period of silence? Moments of peace and quiet are necessary for our physical, emotional, and spiritual well-being. Genesis 2:2 tells us that God took a break after creating the universe. And if Almighty God needs a moment to catch his breath, how much more do we need a bit of rest? In Psalm 46:10, God invites us to be still and know that he is God. 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So do yourself a big favor. 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You will survive, I promise. I guarantee you won't regret those times of heavenly silence. And I've seen that the time I've invested in my relationship with God, somehow the things I should have done during that time, it still gets done.
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So watch me burn! I now have some parenting tips for us. And you know what? Even though they're parenting tips, some of these tips can be used in other relationships. But this is about reframing your words. So say, for example, you see a child, and it can be an adult, but these are world-renowned parenting tips, and this is from Your Unique Child, a website. If you see your child being loud, they've got big energy, you could change the way you're thinking, reframe your way of thinking that they're being expressive, enthusiastic, passionate, or drawn to performance. So what can you do? You can help them learn that loud is okay, but sometimes quieter is needed. Look for safe places where their energy can belong, like music, drama, sport, movement, or performance. But I have to say, it's okay to be loud at home. What happens if they can't sit still? Maybe they need movement to regulate, particularly ADHD children, listen, think, or learn. Ask for movement breaks, standing options, hands-on tasks to keep them busy. Give them jobs or short bursts of focus work. See, this is kind of redirecting, but the new terminology is called reframing the behaviour. What about if they're always asking questions or arguing? Maybe they need things to make sense. You know, they're trying to understand their world, and remember, their prefrontal cortex is not fully developed yet. Maybe they've got strong reasoning, curiosity, or a deep sense of fairness. And this is also particularly with children with dyslexia. That's how their brains work. What can you do? Teach them respectful ways to question or disagree, and help adults understand that questions could be a need for clarity, not for defiance. So there's some challenging parenting tips. I hope that they are useful.

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1: I have some Bible focusing on guidance to guide us. The Lord says, I will guide you along the best pathway for your life. I will advise you and watch over you. And that's from Psalm 32, 8. And this is actually a quote from C.S. Lewis. To be a Christian means to forgive the inexcusable because God has forgiven the inexcusable in you.

0: Words of life and love from the Father to you, his child.
1: For the Word of God is alive and active, sharper than any double-edged sword. It penetrates even to dividing soul and spirit, joints and marrow. It judges the thoughts and attitudes of the heart. Nothing in all creation is hidden from God's sight. Everything is uncovered and laid bare before the eyes of him to whom we must give account. Hebrews 4:12-13.
0: Rhema.cc, speaking words of love to you.

we just heard God's Story by Ann Wilson. Ann Wilson is an upcoming artist. She was raised by her parents in Kentucky in Southern America. And she came from a strong Christian home, along her two older siblings, Elizabeth, who's a fashion designer, and Jacob Wilson. At age 15, the tragic death of her brother Jacob in 2017 occurred from a car accident. It deeply impacted the family and redirected Anne's path towards music and faith. She gave her life to Christ at age 12 and found a deeper connection after the loss. She discovered her singing voice publicly at her brother's funeral, and she performed What a Beautiful Name by Hillsong. And it's actually a moment on YouTube that went viral. And then she got signed up to Capitol Christian Music at the age of 17. Wow, talk about tragedy opening doors. And then she released her debut album in 2022, My Jesus. And her title track became a number one Christian radio hit. She began playing piano, just going back, at the age of 6 and dreamed of becoming an astronaut because she was really good at maths and science. And she had a NASA visit in 8th grade and wanted to become an astronaut after that. Wow, what a massive change of direction.

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1: In the movement to give the African American population equal rights in the US, Martin Luther King was a towering figure. It's helpful to remember there were many other voices in that conflict and they did not follow King's non-violent commitment. There were others who called for violent action. King was asked why he did not become a Marxist and why those who followed him accepted his views on non-violence. He replied, because of the overpowering force of the figure of Jesus. When he received the Nobel Peace Prize, he quoted Jesus in his speech, saying that the African Americans were humble children of God, willing to suffer for righteousness' sake. Martin Luther King was motivated by the life and words of Jesus.
0: Carl Faze for DailyNudge.org.
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It's now time for Animal Antics, a segment that I have every Sunday in honour of animals as an avid animal lover and a wise volunteer. I believe that animals are placed in our life to bless us, to give us unconditional love, and to teach us responsibility. And I think this story, it's a brief one, but it's about responsibility. And it is from a email that I get. It's called the Hope Foundation, and the Hope Foundation is actually in 96 countries around the world, and the author states that they wanted to highlight hopeful things happening in some of those countries. And today there's a feature of Malta and its citizens. So people are finding real reasons across Malta for hope, especially in the way that communities are coming together to support each other and to protect nature and to build a more sustainable future. Here is one of them, which is the focus of my animal antic topic today. Citizens are rallying to protect the dolphins in the sea. See, isn't that interesting? I would not connect Malta to dolphins, but I suppose they've got dolphins being an island. Many are pushing for greater protection of the bottlenose dolphins around Malta. These groups are forming a coalition made up of diver operations, marine businesses and NGOs. They're highlighting how noise and boat traffic are stressing out these animals. Yes, this is very scientifically based. Ordinary citizens and businesses are choosing to be led by science and responsible tourism, and are also demanding that laws protecting dolphins are enforced. That's a powerful sign that Maltese society care deeply about its marine heritage and is willing to act. A good story and something that we should be mindful of is protecting wildlife and our own indigenous animals in this country.

0: It's time to check out what's happening around the coast.
1: Faith on Trial is an original courtroom drama in which the defendant is faith itself. 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
0: To tell people about your community event, call 4367 4042 or email csa@rema.cc.
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1: Words of life and love from the father to you, his child.
2: 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Ephesians chapter 4, verse 15.
1: Rhema.cc, speaking words of love to you.

have a Bible reading to encourage us from my book, 3-Minute Prayers for a Less Stressed Life by Janice Thompson. This is focusing on rebuilding. And it's from Nehemiah, a book that we don't hear about much in the Bible, isn't it? But Nehemiah 2:18, I also told them about the gracious hand of my God on me and what the king had said to me. They replied, let us start rebuilding. So they began this good work. Sometimes the tasks in front of me seem too big to take on, Lord. I get overwhelmed just thinking about all the work that needs to be done. I get stressed, which only complicates matters. Then I'm reminded of the biblical greats, people like Nehemiah. They faced huge obstacles and encountered massive challenges, but they forged ahead and saw great rewards in the end. When I read about the rebuilding of the wall, I begin to see things from your perspective, Lord. You've given me big tasks. You've given me all the tools I need to accomplish what's in front of me to do. I'm grateful that you've made provision for the big things. Amen. What has God rebuilt in your life?

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0: ya.
1: I now have a new segment just on random readings that I get. I get a lot of Christian readings in my inbox and also listen to audio books. But this one's a reading from my inbox and it's about letting him in. Maybe the most devastating limit is simply the idea that Jesus doesn't act like that anymore. Sure, he was amazing in the Gospels, but that was then and this is now and things have changed. Also, the idea goes, in one fell swoop, this belief shuts down just about everything and anything we could hope to experience with Jesus. It simply slams the door and leaves us standing on one side or the other. You wonder if this isn't implied in the famous passage from the book of Revelation where Jesus said, "Here I am, I stand at the door and knock. If anyone hears my voice and opens the door, I will come in and eat with him and he with me." That's from Revelation 3:20. This takes place later than the gospel stories, long after the resurrection and the ascension. Jesus is asking for intimacy with you. Who shut that door and left Christ standing in the street? It clearly wasn't Jesus. He's outside asking us to let him in. So let him in. And now a prayer. Jesus, come in. I give you total access to every aspect of my life. Come in, Lord. Reveal yourself to me.

0: Is it just crazy thinking of taking your toddler off with you shopping today? Hi, I'm Natalie from playlearnbloom.com.au with some tips and tricks for your parenting journey. Shopping with a toddler and preschooler can be tricky, I can attest to that. But I've got some ideas that can help encourage your child's development, as well as potentially making it a bit more of a sane outing. Firstly, keep their mouth busy. Talk lots to your child, engage them in conversation. Talk about what you can see. What are you going to have for dinner? Secondly, keep their eyes busy. Why not have a shopping list just for your child? Cut out some pictures from a catalogue and spot the items as you go past them in the shops. And thirdly, keep their hands busy. Have something they can do in the trolley, like a reading or sticker book. Sometimes a simple activity can make things a bit more sane.
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have a Bible verse to encourage us from Psalm 121, 7 to 8. The Lord keeps you from all harm and watches over your life. 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
3: 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In fact, when we asked the experts what they thought about Little Coasties, they

we come to a song called Fireflies by Our City. Wow, this is an interesting story. Adam Randall Young is the artist that created Our City, and he created it back in 2007. He was recording in his parents' basement in Minnesota, and he gained worldwide fame with dreamy pop songs with whimsical lyrics and uplifting melodies. And yeah, he went viral, not just in the Christian music scene, but also in the secular scene. He worked night shift loading trucks at Coca-Cola warehouse, and during which he struggled with insomnia and began creating music in his parents' basement. He was raised Baptist and remains what he considers a devout Christian. And his work reflects a focus on hope, imagination, and personal storytelling that has sustained a dedicated fan base for nearly 20 years. And Fireflies, this song, was inspired by a camping trip he took up to a totally rustic and kind of remote lake in northern Minnesota where there isn't much of anything. And he was sleeping out on a dock on the edge of the lake, looking up at the sky. There was a meteor shower that night. And he remembers thinking, what a cool idea of shooting stars being fireflies and trying to translate that into music. And that's what spurred him on. And it was also influenced by his lack of sleep. Fireflies peaked at number one in the US. Yeah, pretty amazing. And imagine having that imagination. And some people criticize the song not having a Christian origin, but really it is about God's creation, isn't it?

0: It's hard to say that I'd rather stay awake when I'm asleep, because my dreams are bursting at the seams.
1: Words of life and love from the Father to you, his child.
2: For we live by faith, not by sight. We are confident, I say, and would prefer to be away from the body and at home with the Lord. So we make it our goal to please him, whether we are at home in the body or away from it. 2 Corinthians 5:7-9.
1: Rhema.cc, speaking words of love to you.
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Well, parents, you're nearly there. The end of school holidays. How are you going? How are your wallets? How's your sanity? Well, well done just getting this far. And just a little bit to go. At least these are the shorter holidays. Coming up next is, sorry to remind you, the whopping 7 weeks. But some things that you can do is get onto the Central Coast Council website. And for the first time, these school holidays, they have a day-by-day program of things that you can do on the Central Coast. So maybe there's something there that you can use.

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I'll be with you next Sunday, each and every Sunday, 2 to 6 p.m. God bless. Have a wonderful week. Thank you for listening, and I'll be praying for you.

0: 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This is Going Deeper from the Salvos.
1: A man owned a good pair of casual shoes. He's been wearing them for 2 years and they're still in pretty good nick. They look new, no marks, no scratches or splits in the leather. That's hard to say. It could be a tongue twister in the leather. He looked after them. However, if he wears them outside on a wet day, there's a problem. You see, there's a hole in the bottom of one of them, the sole of the right shoe. If the shoe's purpose is to protect his feet from the cold, the wet, and from sharp objects, it's a failure, no matter how good it looks on the outside. He can either chuck his shoes in the bin, give them to an op shop, and they'll chuck them in the bin. By the way, it costs op shops millions of dollars each year disposing of donations that are useless or too old to be sold. So let's challenge ourselves to think about what we take to the op shops and not to just, well, treat them as a tip. Okay, glad I got that off my chest. Mind you, this man could also take his shoe to the shoe man and get a new sole, have it restored like new, which is a very smart option seeing it still looks like new. What about our other sole, our other spiritual sole? We can look good on the outside. We can appear like we've got it all together and are in good condition. But if we examine our souls carefully, it may be a completely different story. If we are broken, if we have a metaphorical hole in our soul, then we are hampered from being useful to others and from being the complete person we want to be. Who we are and the purpose we serve has been corrupted. What are our options? Chuck it all in? What a waste. Give up and become fruitless and empty? What a waste. Seek help? Now we're being smart. The Bible talks about a repairer who fixes souls. It's a serious business he's in, and he doesn't take it lightly at all. Time and time again, we have interviewed people in desperate situations who have experienced this amazing repair work. In 2 Corinthians 5, it reminds us how God can make all things new again. I'm Aaron Wright.

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0: That was Seph Schluter and Ben Hastings with Already on the Way, and you're with Janine on Rumour Central Coast. I hope you're getting a chance to stop and enjoy the long weekend. With the school holidays, I've had some time to get out in the bush this past week, and I'll share some of the things I've encountered over the next 4 hours. Hope you can stick around.
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1: Today is the final day of Common Grace's Season of Creation Bible Study, and the focus is on Regent Honeyeaters, a few of which occasionally make an appearance around Lake Macquarie and the northern parts of the Central Coast. Once common among the woodlands of southeast Australia, the Regent Honeyeater, a striking black and yellow bird with a delicate warbling song, is now critically endangered. Habitat loss has pushed these nectar-loving birds to the brink, with only a few hundred remaining in the wild. So rare are they now that something unexpected is happening. The birds are forgetting how to sing their own song. Regent honeyeaters are highly territorial, and like many songbirds, they learn their calls from other males, particularly their fathers. However, with declining populations, young honeyeaters are less likely to find mentors to learn from, and some are even mimicking the songs of other species. This is more than the loss of a beautiful song. Birdsong is essential for attracting mates and sustaining social bonds. Without it, regent honeyeaters struggle to reproduce, pushing the species even closer to extinction. Thankfully, this is not the end of the story. Conservationists and researchers are working patiently to restore what was lost. In captive breeding programs, young honeyeaters are played recordings of wild males singing, giving them a chance to learn their proper song before release. It's delicate work, but it's beginning to bear fruit. Some birds are relearning their song and finding their voice once more in the wild. This work is more than conservation. It's a glimpse of redemption. It echoes God's promise to heal and restore all things and invites us into patient, faithful participation. In Romans 8, Paul describes creation as groaning in anticipation, longing for the day it will share in the freedom and renewal God is bringing. In the book of Joel, we encounter a beautiful picture of restoration, not only for people, but for the land, the animals, and all living things. Don't be afraid, O land. Be glad now and rejoice, for the Lord has done great things. Don't be afraid, you animals of the field, for the wilderness pastures will soon be green. The trees will again be filled with fruit. Fig trees and grapevines will be loaded down once more. Rejoice, you people of Jerusalem. Rejoice in the Lord your God, for the rain he sends demonstrates his faithfulness. The book of Revelation offers a powerful picture of God's restoration. Rather than escaping the world, the renewal of it. Not only are people saved, but all things are made new. I heard a loud shout from the throne saying, "Look, God's home is now among his people. He will live with them, and they will be his people. God himself will be with them. He will wipe every tear from their eyes, and there will be no more death or sorrow or crying or pain. All these things are gone forever." And the one sitting on the throne said, "Look, I am making everything new." Revelation also envisions all creatures, human and non-human, joining in praise. This expansive vision reminds us that the whole creation is caught up in God's plan of redemption. And then I heard every creature in heaven and on earth and under the earth and in the sea. They sang, "Blessing and honor and glory and power belong to the one sitting on the throne and to the Lamb forever and ever." Jane Kelly from Common Grace puts it this way: "The brokenness of creation is undeniable, but so is God's renewing power. Revelation doesn't offer escape, it offers hope, a vision of heaven and earth restored, every tear wiped away, and every creature caught up in praise. Christian hope is not naive optimism. It is grounded, patient, and courageous. It calls us to live as if God's promised future is already breaking in, which in Jesus it is. I try to live and act and worship in ways that say healing is possible, restoration is real, God is at work."

0: Words of life and love from the Father to you, his child.
1: For you were once darkness, but now you are light in the Lord. Live as children of light. For the fruit of the light consists in all goodness, righteousness, and truth. Ephesians chapter 5, verses 8 and 9.
0: Rhema.cc, speaking words of love to you.
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You're with Janine on Rema 94.9 FM, and that was Praise You from Lindy and Terrian. In the last break, I shared about Regent Honeyeaters and the importance of their unique song. On Wednesday, I went to Katandra Reserve and stopped for a while at Seymour Pond just to listen.

How many different bird calls can you hear? And there were at least three types of frog chorus. Imagine what it's going to sound like when all creation is restored, and as Revelation 5 verse 3 says, every creature in the skies, on earth, underground, and in the sea are singing blessing and honour and glory and power to God together.

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2: I live for you. I bled for you. I died for you. And I rose for you. I'm coming again for you.

rima.cc.

God truly is so, so good. That was Phil Wickham here on Rima.cc. At Warra Lookout in Brisbane Water National Park, at several points along Bullama Spur Trail, and even at the end of Daly's Point Fire Trail, there are big rocks where you can just sit and wonder at God's creation. Planet Shakers remind us that God is as steady and unchanging and reliable as a rock. We can have absolute confidence in him.

0: There's a great YouTube clip floating around showing how city planners in Sweden overcame the challenge of trying to get people to exercise more. At a train station, exiting commuters had a choice of the stairs or the escalator. Now, the escalator was way more popular, but it was getting jammed while relatively few noble souls chose the stairs. In a flash of brilliance, someone on the council pulled some funding out of the city coffers, and one night they turned the stairs into a musical instrument, a fully functioning giant piano keyboard, no less. Each step was turned into a note. The staircase was long enough for a couple of octaves, and then the council sat back and watched. From the moment the first few intrigued commuters realized they could become instant composers and performers, the staircase keyboard went off. Some actually charged back down to take a second run at the stairs. City workers, school kids, even a few dogs hit the steps and experienced the sheer delight of making music and improving their fitness at the same time. I'm an often fascinated student of the process of motivation. Why is it that some communicators never latch onto the idea that learning should be fun? Why do so many people believe that some forms of religion are best practiced with a long face, a sense of dread, and never the flicker of a smile? I reckon we need less lectures about what's good for us and more musical staircases. I'm Rob Harley.
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6: Well, friends, thank you for your company today. I'm very excited about this particular topic. I'm starting a new topic in the Prevailing Proverbs series of wastefulness. The subtopic in this wastefulness, we're developing the wisdom of God into our lives in such a way so that we can mitigate waste, so that we can reduce waste, and possibly even eliminate some waste that goes on in our life. Why and how? Using the wisdom of God, the wisdom of Jesus prevailing in our life so that we can mitigate waste. And this particular subtopic is momentum. Momentum. Oh yeah, so powerful. Momentum is an incredible thing. Now, turn in your Bibles, please, to Psalm 103. And as you do that, I'm going to pause and pray for us. Heavenly Father, thank you for your word. Lord Jesus, thank you, sir, so much for the sacrifice that you made on the cross so that we could live above the evil that's in this world. Holy Spirit, thank you for leading us and guiding us into the truth of God's word. And sir, as we look into the word today, please reveal something to us that we didn't know. Lord, let this be an incredible blessing to the listener so that they know that they've heard from God and that can make some adjustments in their life. Spiritual adjustments mostly don't need to be big, but they just need to be made at the time. And so, Lord, I just pray this paves the way for repentance and growth in the hearts and minds of the people listening. And so we ask it in the matchless name of Jesus. And everybody said, Amen. Okay, momentum. As I said, it's such an incredible thing. Good and godly momentum. Let's work hard at maintaining it so that we don't waste it, yeah? We don't waste that which was ultimately designed by God to benefit us. And momentum is one of those secret ingredients to help build success and value into our life. And it's a secret ingredient that God has hidden for us, not from us. So, just what is momentum? The definitions, my big Collins English Dictionary on my desk. Well, momentum, the product of a body's mass and its velocity. That's pretty simple. The next one that I like is a driving power or strength. Ooh, how good is that? The Dictionary of the English Language, I found that online. Momentum, the force or energy exhibited by a moving body. Well, that makes sense, absolutely. And The force, the driving force, I beg your pardon, the driving force or advancing strength of a development or course of events. Isn't that good? The driving force or the advancing strength, this continual advancing strength. And that's what momentum is in our life. I believe good godly momentum is a continual advancing strength. And a strength of a development or a course of events. So good. Now, we all have various momenta building and developing in our lives in a great multitude of areas. You know, there's mental, there's physical, there's financial, there's social, spiritual, intellectual. We all have momenta growing and developing in all of those areas. You're doing some saving, and you save a little bit each week, each week, each week, each week. Well, there's some financial momentum building there for you. Those sorts of things. Pretty simple to understand and to follow along. The good and godly momenta that we need to protect and strengthen, yeah? We must protect and strengthen the good bits. And the bad and the ungodly and the wicked and the absurd. I mean, there's some absurd things that us humans do. Even us born-again humans studying the Word of God, we still do some dumb things sometimes. Now, you probably don't. That's great. Praise the Lord. But I know I still do. And afterwards, I think, that was just wrong. Yeah, what'd you say that for? Yeah, is that just me? Or do we all, you know, sometimes fall into that kind of a trap as well? So, the good and the godly momentum that we have in our life, we need to protect and strengthen. The bad and the ungodly, the wicked and the absurd. But that momentum, that momenta, we need to interrupt and derail it before it gets an opportunity to derail us. Now, we must develop the wisdom of God so His wisdom prevails in our life in such a way that we do not waste the momentum that we've built up in a particular area within our life. And I gave you a very simplistic example, super simple, like savings, a little bit each week, a bit more each month, and then over time, yes, you have got some savings in the bank. You pay down your mortgage, and over time, you build equity in your house, and there's some momentum there. And then you're subject to, let's pray and hope that there's some capital growth and the value of your house goes up. So while the debt is coming down and the value goes up, your equity increases and the financial momentum that you have building in your life is progressively increasing. Now, that's just an example. And as I said, we've got that in our physical bodies, the exercise, the weights that you lift. Yeah? Socially, your spheres of influence increasing. There's spiritual momentum as well. As God starts to trust you and with more and more, and you become more valuable within the kingdom. Remember, Paul wrote to the saints and the faithful. So, the momentum that we have building up in our life, we don't want to waste that. Those driving forces and advancing strengths, good momenta, or momentum that's built up into good and worthwhile directions, is to be encouraged and strengthened so it does evolve into good and worthwhile outcomes. And that's what we're looking for. We're looking for good and worthwhile outcomes. Praise the God. Jesus hung on a cross and said, "It is finished." Yeah, the outcome. Wow, He had made it through to the death on the cross. What an incredible achievement. When He could, at any time, have called a legion of angels to come and deliver Him. Oh, wow. What an incredible, truly remarkable human that Jesus absolutely was when he walked the earth. Absolutely remarkable human. Amazing man. Staggeringly amazing man. So, outcomes, yeah? With regard to the good and godly in our lives, I believe the forces of momentum that we build up for the good and the godly need to be continually protected and strengthened. Why? Yeah, why? This is so important. Because those forces of momentum, they build and they build and they build. And that force of momentum builds and it builds and it builds. And then at some point, it will flip over and it becomes a flow of inevitability. And that's really powerful. And bang, this thing's unstoppable now. It's inevitable. And the forces of momentum build and build and build. Then they flip

0: the wisdom of God prevailing in our life so that we think like God thinks. We learn to speak like God speaks. We learn to act like Jesus acts, and all the while being led by the Holy Spirit. Sounds too good to be true, isn't it?
1: Yeah.
0: However, the fact that we have a Bible, God's wisdom to us, God's wisdom recorded for us, proves that God doesn't want us to stay ignorant of His thoughts, His speech, and His ways. There is such an incredible verse in Psalm 103. Remember I said turn to Psalm 103? Verse 7. This is one of the verses of the Bible that just absolutely makes my brain just race. It's incredible. Talking about Moses and God. He, meaning God, made known His ways of righteousness and justice to Moses, and His acts to the children of Israel. I'll read that again. God made known His ways of righteousness and justice to Moses, and His acts to the children of Israel. You say, Joe, what's so special about that? Let me tell you, I'm so glad you asked. God's ways of justice and righteousness, He made them known to Moses. The people of Israel, they got to see what God did. They could marvel at that. But Moses was privy to God's thinking regarding justice and regarding righteousness. Moses was granted insight into the ways of God. And I've often wondered, just how much did God reveal to Moses? Perhaps Moses knew why God did it that way. The children of Israel got to see what God did, the acts of God. But just maybe Moses understood why God did it that way. Isn't that amazing? Now, it's very obvious that Moses had an extremely precious place in God's heart. There is no other human in our holy Bibles that God Himself chose to bury when that individual passed on. When Moses died, God Himself buried Moses. Moses is the only exception to that fact, yeah? He's the only person that God chose to bury. It was also Moses that was there on the Mount of Transfiguration with Jesus and Elijah. Now, two truly remarkable men gathered together with the Lord Jesus Christ. Elijah's departure in 2 Kings, I think it's chapter 2, verse 11, and they still went on and talked, and that was Elijah and Elisha, and they still went on and talked, and behold, a chariot of fire and horses of fire parted the two of them, and Elijah went up by a whirlwind into heaven. Whoa! Elijah was taken to heaven alive, and Moses, God Himself, buried. These two gentlemen, oh wow, are staggeringly remarkable men of faith who both held an extremely special place in God's heart. Their voice was very loud in God's ear. Isn't that amazing? Their voice was very, very loud in God's ear. God took Elijah straight to heaven alive in a chariot and whirlwind of fire and horses of fire. And Moses, when Moses died, God Himself conducted the funeral and buried him. Wow. This incredible verse in Psalm 103, verse 7. He made known His ways of righteousness and justice to Moses, His acts to the children of Israel. Well, Jesus has now made it possible for all of us to have direct access to God's wisdom. 1 Corinthians 1:30. But it is from Him, it is from God, that you have your life in Christ Jesus, whom

0: God made our wisdom from God, revealed to us a knowledge of the divine plan of salvation that was previously hidden, manifesting itself as our righteousness, thus making us upright and putting us in right standing with God, and our consecration. So Jesus is our wisdom, our righteousness, and our consecration, making us pure and holy, and our redemption, providing our ransom from eternal penalty for sin. Jesus is our wisdom, our righteousness, our consecration, our sanctification, and our redemption. You can tell I'm very excited about this series. Oh, wow. With that now as our foundation in Christ Jesus, He is all of that to us. Let me just read the list again. Jesus is our wisdom from God. He is our righteousness. He is our consecration. He is our redemption. That's our foundation in Christ Jesus. Our lives should only be onward and upward in Christ. Yes? But sometimes it feels like we're not making any progress at all. Or is that just me? Yeah? Our lives should be onward and upward in God, in Christ Jesus, led by the Holy Spirit. Wow. But sometimes that's not my reality. And I suspect that it just sometimes may not be your reality as well. Okay, friends, there's a very, very real thing called momentum. I like to call it our momentum in Christ. Those seeds of knowledge, of understanding, of wisdom, of righteousness, of sanctification and redemption that we've been learning and sowing along our Christian journey, those seeds deposited in us and those that we deposited in others are designed to grow up and become something. They are to shape us and steer us to become more like Jesus, providing those abilities in order for us to become more like Jesus, growing a little more like Him every day. Now, this momentum that we've built up in our spiritual lives, we must not waste that. Remember, this is prevailing Proverbs, the wisdom of God in our life. The subject is wastefulness, and the sub-subject, yes, is momentum. Let's not waste the momentum that we've built up in our lives. Jesus said an incredible thing, a staggering thing, in Mark chapter 4. Turn over in your Bibles, please, to Mark chapter 4. And you probably know this discourse, particularly from verse 14 on, as the sower sows the word parable. Now, I want to pick up this teaching from Jesus in verse 26. So Mark chapter 4, let's look from verses 26 through to 32. And I believe this is one of the most important things in Scripture that Jesus explained to us. I think it's that dramatic. It's that powerful. Verse 26, Jesus speaking, and He said, "The kingdom of God is like a man who scatters seed upon the ground and then continues sleeping and rising night and day. While a seed sprouts and grows and increases, he knows not how. The earth produces, acting by itself, first the blade, then the ear, then the full grain in the ear. But when the grain is ripe and permits, immediately he sends forth the reapers and puts in the sickle, because the harvest stands ready." And he said, "With what can we compare the kingdom of God? Or what parable shall we use to illustrate and explain it? It is like a grain of mustard seed, which, when sown upon the ground, is the smallest of all the seeds in the earth. Yet after it is sown, it grows up and becomes the greatest of all the garden herbs, and puts out large branches so that the birds of the air are able to make nests and dwell in its shade. I'm going to pick this up again on the next program. 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
0: And always remember John chapter 1, verse 12. But as many as received Him, to them He gave power to become children of God. I look forward to your company next time. Have a mighty week in Jesus' name.
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0: Jamie McDonald and Lauren Daigle with one of my favourite songs, Desperate. Has your place been inundated with bogong moths over the past week or so? I wonder if you remember me reading about the bogong moth migration and their importance to the mountain pygmy possums in the Season of Creation reading 2 weeks ago. As I've been walking at various places in Bootie National Park this week, I've seen not only bogong moths, but all sorts of butterflies. Just as pygmy possums need bogong moths, so our wildflowers need those moths and butterflies and hoverflies and bees to pollinate them. Not only are we as individuals fearfully and wonderfully made, as Psalm 139 puts it, but all of creation has been intricately woven together, all a part of God's great masterpiece.
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0: That was Terrion with Nobody on 94.9 Rima FM. One of my favourite Australian native wildflowers is the fringe lily. An interesting fact I learned about them is that each flower only lasts for one day. If you're walking early in the morning, you might catch one just starting to open. During the day, they face towards the sun and show off their fluffy purple petals. Then if you see them towards the end of the day, they'll be closing back up and that flower will be done. Maybe no one will see that particular blossom bloom, but God does, and I believe he delights in each one. Jesus said we don't have to worry because just as God delights in the wildflowers that are here today and gone tomorrow, he delights in us and wants to give us all that we need.
1: Let's clap like this. Yeah.

0: G'day, here's my mate Richard with another secret from the shed.
1: In his book, Raising Boys, Stephen Bidoff warns of the risks of young men and driving. Under the age of 21, males need to drive alone when they are less distracted than girls. They can also be safe and protective if one girl is in the car with them. However, the risk of an accident increases by 50% when there is another male peer in the car. Add more peers in the back seat, males or females, and the risk of an accident increases by 400%. It is even worse at night and on weekends. The male adolescent brain is simply not developed enough to process the social complexity that having mates in the car can possess. He wants to show off. This happened to my 17-year-old son, who had two friends in his car and took a corner too fast. He drove into a power pole. Thankfully, nobody was hurt, but a vital lesson was learned. I'm Richard Fay for the Centre for Men, helping men become real.

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with Janine on Rima.cc. On Monday, I was walking on Bombi Headland near Little Beach when I came across one of my favourite little Central Coast residents. I heard a rustling just ahead and looked up to see an echidna curled up in a ball. Have you ever stopped to watch one? If they see someone coming, they'll curl up or duck their head under a rock or a bush and freeze, hoping they'll be left alone. But if you keep still and quiet, even if you're right in the middle of the trail, they'll think you're gone and they'll get up and go about their business. We can't hide from God either. In Psalm 139 we read, O Lord, you know everything about me. You know when I sit down or stand up. You know my thoughts. You know everything I do. You know what I'm going to say even before I say it, Lord. You go before me and follow me. You place your hand of blessing on my head. Such knowledge is too wonderful for me, too great for me to understand. I can never escape from your spirit. I can never get away from your presence.

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Leanna Crawford just asked, how can you not see God in everything? That's why I love getting out in the bush whenever I have a chance. Lauren Daigle brings you Hold On To Me next, and I'll be back after History Makers with a few more things I noticed through the week.

0: Here on Sunburnt Souls, we explore life, faith, and our mental well-being. 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
1: Have you ever blown it before? I mean, really hurt somebody you love, or destroyed a relationship, or broken trust, or done something you just wish you could take back? I'm guessing it's yes, because we've all done it. Now, that doesn't make it easy or give us an excuse to keep doing it, but part of the human condition is messing up. It's just in our DNA. It's been in us since the start, and it'll be still with us at the end. So in the meantime, as we have to deal with it, we've got to learn about reconciliation. We need to learn about apology. We need to extend forgiveness and ask forgiveness. If you've hurt somebody, do whatever you can to be reconciled, because your life is way too short to live with conflict and unresolved tension, especially with those you love.
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9: Hi, I'm Steve Mack, producer for History Makers. A little ears warning for today's program, Andrew McLennan talking with Victoria Sinis. Today's program has adult themes.
10: I'm so excited about my next guest, and this is true. I genuinely am excited. Her name is Victoria Sinis. She got saved in the middle of setting up an OnlyFans agency in Melbourne, Australia. Was one of the first in Australia to do that. Met Jesus. Since then, her life has radically changed. She's become an advocate for change, particularly in the lives of young women who are drawn into that industry or who think it's glamorous or think it's mainstream and normal. And she's our spokesman now for the Lord to a whole generation, not only in Australia, but all around the world. Vic Sinis, I want to welcome you today.
11: Oh, thank you so much for having me.
10: You're helping these friends who've approached you to help build this OnlyFans agency in Melbourne. Tell us what starts happening next.
11: So as I said, I was doing all the social media stuff. So my job was to make girls go as viral as possible, as quickly as possible, promoting and marketing girls on social media. So that's how as well I see the magnitude. So that young girl who was telling me that she watched these OnlyFans TikTokers and it influenced her, I can understand that, because the content that we were getting these girls to do is so intentional. It's so specific. It's so targeted. And they believe that this is, you know, what the girls want to do, that this is normal. And so it's not only manipulating men, but it's manipulating young girls. And from there, though, as I said, I went into account management. And so the main role of an OnlyFans agency is, again, to impersonate being the girl. And so the reason why this is, just for, again, people that maybe don't really understand the back end of OnlyFans, so the main allure, as we said in the beginning, is this instant messaging, right? So imagine, Andrew, if you're an OnlyFans girl and you have like 100,000 followers on your Instagram, and the main promotional system, because we just learned this, is through social media, and you're funneling your 100,000 followers to your OnlyFans, and the main allure is DM. Well, you can't sit there and facilitate, you know, thousands of conversations 24 hours, 7 days a week, do all your content requirements for Instagram, OnlyFans, all the things, right? So that's why you hire an agency. So the agency will pretend to be you on your behalf to make as much money as possible on the accounts and run the accounts. And so what we had realized over a period of time is that if we, again, had someone who's doing all of the OnlyFans account managing on the back end, I'm doing all the front end OnlyFans marketing, subscribers were starting to pick up on holes in our story. And so then that's when we went, okay, we need to change the structure. We need to change how we're doing the business. And I went from doing all of the marketing to doing less girls and doing the back end and doing account management as well. And so that's when I started to see exactly what we were doing. And I started to see all the porn. And I was like, whoa. I was like, this is crazy. And as you already asked, like, what was my lens of porn? Like, I just thought it was stupid. Like, I didn't get it. And so imagine I'm seeing porn technically for the first time in a real way. And it's my friends. And it's people that I've built relationships with. And so what ended up happening for me, the easiest way I can explain it is like, I was just malfunctioning. I'm crying every single day. I can't open up my laptop. I'm just devastated, you know, at what I'm seeing because I've made friends with these girls and I'm like, you're hilarious. You're so kind. You're so smart. You're so funny. And like one girl, I always think of this. I'm like, she had such excellent family values. But then I'm looking at what they're doing on the back end of OnlyFans and I'm seeing these acts and I'm just devastated because I'm like, these are the dreams that we were telling girls to dream, that this was their only value. And I'm like, but they're worth so much more than that because I've gotten to know them. And so for me, I just personally, drugs and alcohol are a part of my story. I was exposed to cocaine at 13 years old. But now at this point, I'm 25 and I'm staying awake for days on end on drugs. I'm not coping with what I'm doing. I'm hating it. And I just wanted to try and figure out, you know, a way to feel better. And so that's what ended up, you know, happening.
10: Yeah. So you weren't a Christian, but you, I guess you felt a sense of brokenness on behalf of these girls who were doing these things and you just felt really bad for them. Is that what was going on?
11: It was two things. It was that. I think for me, it was just like the value of it. These are the dreams that we're telling girls to dream. Like we were recruiting girls again, bringing them to these mansion parties, being like, do you want this lifestyle? Like, well, quit your job, come do OnlyFans, like, and you'll have all of this. And like, we were making it out like this again is the pinnacle and the essence of success. And I'm like, but wait a minute. No, it's not. Like I'm seeing what they're having to do to get to this success. And I knew who they were before seeing what they were doing. And I was, again, just devastated because I'm like, you're so much more valuable than that. But then on the other side, what I was really thinking about as well is I have, my mom is one of seven. So I have a bajillion first cousins and all of my cousins have kids, right? So we have like 17 kids in the family and like young. And majority of them are little girls. And so at the time, I think we had 8 or 9 little girls about 3 years and under. And I remember looking at all of this and being like, oh my gosh, if any of the girls in my family did this, like these little, my nieces, I would be devastated. And I'm like, but that's someone's niece. Why is it okay that she's doing it? And then I thought about it and I'm like, my brother would be devastated if his daughter did this, but that's someone's daughter. So why is it okay for her to do it, but not for my brother's daughter to do it? And so that's when it really started to humanize, I guess you could say, these girls even more for me. And I really thought about what type of world am I creating for my nieces, because I don't want to be in a world where they think that this is okay to do.
10: So, you know, even though you weren't a Christian, because of that strong family, you could look at those little nieces of yours and just think, oh man, I wouldn't want them getting involved in the stuff that I'm doing day to day for a job.
11: Absolutely. That was like the real aha moment, I guess, of I don't think that this is right. You know, again, if I wouldn't want this for my family, why is it okay for someone else's?

0: Welcome back to History Makers. Today, guest host Andrew McLennan speaking with Victoria Sinis.
1: So as a pastor and as a leader, I do like to say to people, Vic, you know what? I've never watched a site, never watched OnlyFans, never watched a porn video or clicked on something on my computer, and I'm happy. I'm actually really happy, and you don't need that rubbish to actually live a fulfilled life. So I just want to put that out there. That's my half a cent's worth there. But so let's go back to your story though, Vic. So you're self-coping, you're doing lots of drugs and alcohol, you're hating yourself, you're hating your job. Like, what happens next?
2: What ends up happening is I went searching, I guess, is the easiest way. I started asking people at the OnlyFans agency, like, what do you think about what we're doing? And people would tell me that it's like a safe injecting heroin room. People need a safe place to do drugs. We give people a safe place to do porn. And I just wasn't satisfied with the answers that I was getting. And so I went on this journey of going, what can I do to feel better? Because nothing's making me feel better. And I had this genius idea. I was like, I know. I bet if I do a big enough act of good, that will offset all the bad that I'm doing, right? And that has to calm me out and make me feel better. And so I went, well, what's a big enough act of good? What's like so dramatic? And I thought, I bet if I go overseas and help refugees, that is such a dramatic act that that has to like calm me out, right? And so this is why I love this story so much for people listening as well. Like, this was in my selfishness, like to make me feel better. I wanted to go and help refugees. And my train of thought was we were building a medicinal cannabis company at the time. And I was like, well, I bet if I go overseas, help a bunch of refugees, by the time I come back, the cannabis company will be up and running and I don't have to work at the OnlyFans agency anymore. And again, I've calmed myself out. I'm a genius. And so I went, well, how the heck do I help like refugees? How do I help refugees? And so I remembered that when I was a young kid, we went to this church and we stopped going to church when I was like 8 years old, I'd say. And I'm 25 at the time. But I'm like, oh, you know what? I'll just Google that church, sign up for their refugee program and like happy days. So I Google the church. I sign up for this. It was like an outreach program. I don't know what it was, but this is where it gets really cool. So that outreach application never went to the outreach department. But what happened is the young adults pastor got an email. And I know this because I got to see it months later. And the email said, Victoria wants to reach out to the church. Here's her number. Call her. And so I get a call from this young adults pastor. And she is like, hey, I heard you want to come down to church. Can I invite you to come down this Thursday? So I was like, okay, sure. Thinking it's like the vetting process of what Christians do. And I can remember still so clearly, Andrew, rocking up to that church, sitting in my car at the front of that church and just having like voices screaming in my head going, you can't go in there. You're such a bad person. You'll literally burst into flames if you walk into that church. And I just remember that I had this, what I believe now to be the voice of God, just say there's someone in there and they're waiting for you. Just go in. And so that's what gave me the courage to walk into that church. Mm. And I word vomited for hours to this young adult pastor.

0: Okay, sure. So I end up rocking up to church on a Sunday, and get this, the guest speaker in church on that Sunday was talking about OnlyFans and was talking about this over-sexualized culture. And it was crazy, dude. This woman has been in activism for 40 years now, and she currently travels around Australia, and she goes into schools, and she sees firsthand what is happening to the next generation because of this pornified culture. And it was this one very specific moment. And I remember she goes, "Christians are supposed to be the salt and the light of the earth, and they have failed, and we are destroying the next generation." And that was the instantaneous moment that it went from like my head into my heart, and it just clicked. And I went, "Oh my gosh, I'm not crazy. Like, what we are doing is wrong. This is bad." And I'm like in the balcony at the back. I like dragged my mom and dad to come with me, but I literally ran down and ran up to this woman after she finished speaking. And I just said, "Hi, my name's Victoria. I work for an OnlyFans agency and I hate myself." And again, she didn't do what I thought Christians would do. She didn't go, "You're going to burn in hell and you're a horrible person," and all these things. She just literally looked at me and goes, "Would you like to have lunch?" And it was so beautiful. This sweet woman just took the time to sit with me and have lunch with me and just answer all my questions. And I asked those questions of, ethical porn, isn't this like a safe injecting heroin room, girl power, all the lies I was believing. And she just answered them, and she just spoke the truth to me. And what I love about this story so much is people have asked me now, like, "Oh, well, did someone preach the gospel to you? Did you do the thing?" I was like, I never did any of that because I wasn't a pet project to convert. I was a human who needed someone's time and needed answers, and I needed truth. Jesus is so powerful that I walked away from that day and I just was like, "I don't know what this Jesus thing is, but I think I have to follow it with all my heart." And so that was on the Sunday. And by the Friday, I quit the agency. I walked away from a 13-year friendship. I walked away from the medicinal cannabis business. I walked away from everything in my life. And 8 weeks later, I'm sober and I'm baptized. And then 8 months later is when God sent me to America to do my first tour, speaking about all of this. So
1: I love how both the youth pastor or the young adults pastor and the woman speaking, for them is a bit of a Good Samaritan moment because they're both busy people, right? And they could have just given you just the, "Oh yeah, no worries, I'll pray for you," or the young adults pastor could have just sort of done the easy thing and not taken that time out to invite you down on the Thursday. But they both just gave you that space and that time, and it sounds like that's exactly what you needed.
0: Yeah, I think so. I think there's so much power. As I'm learning more about Jesus, majority of his ministry was sitting with people around food and having conversations. And I learned that firsthand, that the power of someone taking time to listen, to answer questions, to not assume what they think that I needed. And that's what transformed my life. When I think of

0: Welcome back to History Makers. Today, guest host Andrew McLennan speaking with Victoria Sinis.
1: Can I ask, when you first walked into the church with your mum and dad, what was your impression? Because, you know, you were a complete non-Christian. What was going on? What was your first impression of the church?
2: I think I was just like, whoa, this place has really changed. I think that was like my first thought.
1: And how did you feel? I'm assuming people were worshipping and really engaging in the worship. How were you feeling when everyone around you is worshipping God and really engaged? Were you feeling a bit out of place, or were you just feeling like, oh, no, this is...
2: I think because especially during that time, I had done so much drugs and alcohol, and there was so much like demonic oppression. And especially during those periods of time, the amount of warfare I can imagine that was happening around me. It might sound weird, but I don't remember these like specific things, to be honest with you. Like, I'm sitting here, I'm like, I don't know. I don't remember, but like, I can't have like a definitive thought or feeling as I'm seeing all of that. I guess because, again, I had grown up until I was about 8 years old in church. I'd been exposed to worship. I'd been exposed to these things. I didn't find it out of the ordinary. And to be honest with you, very quickly, I was exposed to, you know, undignified worship. And like, so I went from being in that church to being like, dude, there's another level here, guys. Like, I want to go to the other level, you know, like I was so all in for like just being undone and humiliated for the Lord that I think that very quickly, seeing that environment, I was like, nah, this isn't, there's extra levels and I want the extra levels.
1: I just love hearing people's first impressions of church or Christian events or meetings, because it's just so interesting, because like you've come out of the world and it's like, well, God is there. And what do you feel? What do you sense? I mean, I got invited to a small group meeting before I was a Christian in a home, and they're all standing around in a circle singing songs, and one of them was playing this guitar. And I just thought, you people are weird. Like, this is actually weird. You're in a lounge room and you're singing songs. But I just thought, oh, well, that's what Christians do. They're weirdos. But, you know, long story cut short, I got saved that night anyway, you know.
2: You became one of them. I can remember distinctly being, I think, the most profound and impactful moments that I've had, like, in those environments has been when I've been in very deeply, like, healthy, spirit-filled churches. And that's where I've gone, again, like, there's more to this, you know, than you just come sing a few songs, hear a nice thing. And not to be disrespectful, like, I don't want people to hear what I'm not saying. I think that the first church that I was exposed to, just didn't have those levels to expose you to be able to say, hey, there's more to this. So those big aha moments happened, but later on when I was really exposed to, you know, like Book of Acts vibes.
1: Yeah, sure, which is awesome. So what about your mum and dad? Did you ask them later, what were they thinking when you ran down the front to hug the lady, the preacher?
2: Yeah, I think what's so interesting is my mum said that she got emotional, and then my parents, they were so sweet. They actually waited, because I was gone for hours and I didn't have my phone. I'd left it in the car, but they waited at the front of that church. They didn't leave for those hours.
1: Wow.
2: And waited until I was done for me to be ready, and they went home with me. And I think for them, it was, you know, a really beautiful and sweet moment, you know, for their child.
1: Did they know that you were kind of, that, you know, doing drugs and partying pretty hard? Were they aware of that?
2: I think when we've had conversations now, my mom is so funny. I remember she goes to me once, she goes, I knew you had a problem with alcohol, but I didn't know you had a problem with drugs. And I looked at her, I said, Mom, what? How? And again, this whole thing, she goes, I just thought you would know better. And I said to her, but Mum, if I'd never been educated on it, if I got exposed at 13 and the people that I was with I thought were cool, how was I supposed to know that that's not right? And she's like, oh, yeah, I guess so. I'm like, if you don't teach and educate your children, I was like, something will, and something else did educate me. So I think for them, it's probably been a lot of harsh truths of understanding like the reality of, you know, what was going on with their child, but it's been able to bring, you know, I think a lot of beautiful things from it.
1: Yeah, well, I'm sure they're happy seeing you living for God now and actually making a difference. Yeah, just so good to hear your story today, Vic. It's just so encouraging, and it's a work in progress. Who knows what the future holds? Who knows how this story will blossom? Amen. And look, if you aren't maybe in a Christian, maybe you don't know Jesus, you've never really surrendered your life to him for whatever reason, someone shared this with you and you've listened or you've watched, I want to encourage you, it's as easy as this to become a Christian. Just say, Lord Jesus, come into my heart. I want to know you and forgive me for my sins. And Lord, just reveal yourself to me. And you pray that prayer just from your heart, just a simple cry. The Bible says whoever calls on the name of the Lord shall be saved. That's in the book of Romans. Just call on that name of Jesus and he will save and he will change. And you can start your journey with God as well, just like our guest Vic has done. But Vic, if people want to find out more about you, what's the best place they can go? Have you got a website, social media pages?
2: Yeah, definitely. So Instagram is victoria.sinis, and then also the movement is Creating Gems. So you'll be able to find all of those through my Instagram page.
1: Once again, Vic, I just want to thank you so much for joining us today.
2: Thank you so much for having me.
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1: Awesome God, God only knows. That was for King and Country, and you're with Janine on 94.9 FM. Another of the butterflies I saw in Booty earlier in the week is commonly called Black Jezebel. When it's sitting on a flower gathering nectar, it shows off the gorgeous black underside of its wings with striking red and yellow patches. But in flight, you can see why it's actually classified as a white, with the white upper wings showing. Sometimes people only see one aspect of who we are. My students only see me as a teacher. Here at REMA, I assist with production, so I'm basically a techie. I sing on the worship team or in a community choir. I volunteer with National Parks and Wildlife. The people who know me in one setting often wouldn't recognise me in another role, but it's all me, and God sees it all my colours, knows every aspect intimately because he made me. And while it can feel scary for someone to know me completely, the good, the bad and the ugly, because God loves me, I can find comfort in being fully known.

That was Ransomed by Love by Craig Gower. And Dante Bow is up next with All That I Need. It's time for me to finish, but I thought I'd end with a prayer by Miriam Pepper for the season of creation. Loving God, you care for your creatures large and small. Their songs and cries resound across the earth. May they be no longer silenced or ignored as we too seek to attend to their voices. When we are distracted, delight us with the diversity of your kingdom. God of the least, you are found among the oppressed, the dispossessed, and the destitute. We long for the flourishing of all. Open the hearts of those who side with the wealthy to abide with the poor, just as we commit to join those who cry for justice. If we hang on to our privilege, provoke us with the vision of your kingdom. Living God, you breathe new life amidst death and decay. We look for your resurrection in this world. As Earth's support systems unravel, we redouble our efforts for Earth and her creatures. Through despondency and distress, sustain us in the joy of your kingdom. In the name of Christ. Amen. I hope you can join me next Sunday from 6 p.m. on Rema Central Coast.

0: Johnny. I once read where it's impossible to be open-minded and open-mouthed at the same time. In other words, people who talk all the time and never listen to what others have to say can hardly be called open-minded. The only way we grow in our understanding is to stop talking and start listening, especially listening to God. One of the most beautiful invitations in the Bible comes from God and is recorded in Isaiah 1:18. Come now, God says, let us reason together. How amazing is it that the God of the universe invites us to have a conversation with Him? But we must be willing to listen. This is David Jeremiah encouraging you to get on the road to new life. Discover God's thoughts on Route 66.
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5: God has a plan for our lives. He made us in a certain way. He gave us the gifts to do certain things, and He's already prepared those things for us to do. The problem is, amidst the day-to-day grind of life, it's so easy to lose sight of all that. And when we lose sight of it, we inevitably lose our way. I'm Bernie Diamond and welcome to Christianity Works as this week we kick off a new series of messages called Rekindling the Flame. And please do stay tuned because in just a few minutes I'll be telling you about my latest life application book. It's called How to Enter God's Rest. And I'd love to send you a free copy to help you do just that. Enter God's rest once and for all. It's such a blessing for me to be able to join you again today at the beginning of a new series, and I've called this series Rekindling the Flame, because I don't know about you, but sometimes I get tired. I mean, I love doing what I do. I absolutely love it. Wouldn't be caught dead doing anything else rather than what I'm doing right now. But even when we love doing what we're doing, even when we're serving God with all our heart, sometimes we get tired. Sometimes we get run down. Sometimes so many things around us seem to be going wrong that, well, we can lose our drive or our determination or our direction or our sense of purpose in life. Have you ever found that? Just this morning, I was sitting praying, feeling as though I was getting close to running on empty and asking the Lord to fill me afresh, which He did. But this reality of being drained by life, by service, by all the things that we go through is a reality that pops up again and again for most of us. Have you noticed that? So that's why we're going to spend the next few weeks together in God's Word, letting Him speak to us, letting Him into the deepest and darkest places in our hearts to rekindle the flame. And there's no better place to be doing that than the Apostle Paul's second letter to his young protege, Timothy. So let's have a look at how Paul opens up his letter to young Tim. Tim has served with Paul all over the place, in Ephesus, as a courier. They wrote a few of the letters of the New Testament together. So Paul was obviously Timothy's mentor, and as any mentor has for his protege, Paul had a special place in his heart for Tim. Why is this significant? Well, as you and I spend the next few weeks in this letter, my prayer is that in this fatherly warmth that we discover from Paul to Timothy, we too will experience the fatherly warmth from our Father God who's speaking to us through Paul's powerful words. So how does Paul kick off the letter? 2 Timothy chapter 1, beginning at verse 1. Paul, an apostle of Christ Jesus by the will of God, for the sake of the promise of life that is in Christ Jesus, to Timothy, my beloved child, grace and mercy and peace from God the Father and Christ Jesus our Lord. I'm grateful to God, whom I worship with a clear conscience, as my ancestors did, when I remember you constantly in my prayers, night and day. Recalling your tears, I long to see you that I may be filled with joy. I'm reminded of your sincere faith, a faith that lived first in your grandmother Lois and your mother Eunice, and now, I'm sure, lives in you. For this reason, I want to remind you to rekindle the gift of God that is within you through the laying on of my hands. For God did not give us a spirit of cowardice, but rather a spirit of power and of love and of self-discipline. What a fabulous start. Remember, Paul has been through so much in his life so far. He's been beaten, reviled, he's lost his position and status. He's had murder plots against him, riots, been run out of town, had to flee for his life. Unbelievable stuff. And he starts with a statement, a feisty statement, if you will, of his central purpose in life, to be an apostle of Christ Jesus by the will of God for the sake of the promise of life that is in Christ Jesus. Why does he do what he does? To bring the life that comes only through faith in Jesus out into the lost and hurting world in which he lives. The easiest thing for us to do when we're travelling through difficult times is to lose our focus. But nowhere, not once in any of his letters, do we see Paul do that. He is called by God to be an apostle, one sent out to do the will and the work of God. And as we're going to come to see, this whole tension between the trials and temptations and tribulations that we go through on the one hand and the call of God in our lives on the other can throw us completely off course. That, as it turns out, is what this letter to Timothy is all about. Because Paul wants something special for Timothy, his young protege. There's a special place in Paul's heart for young Timothy. He wants a special blessing for this young man. To Timothy, my beloved child, grace, mercy, and peace from God the Father and Christ Jesus our Lord. You see that? Paul wants Timothy to experience grace and mercy and peace from God. And this letter is all about showing him how. Paul's been praying for him, even though he himself's been going through some really, really difficult times. Paul recalls the tough times they've been through in Christ's service together, the tears, and now he takes the opportunity to get Timothy focused on his purpose, focused on his mission. Rick Warren of Saddleback Church in the US is perhaps best known for his book and teaching series, The Purpose-Driven Life. But this isn't something that Rick somehow invented in the 21st century. He discovered it right back here in the first century through Paul and others who wouldn't be shaken from the purpose that God had for their lives. And God has such a purpose not just for Paul, but for Timothy. So Paul reminds him of three things. First, the trouble that God's gone to hand a deep and powerful faith down to Timothy. I'm reminded of your sincere faith, a faith that lived first in your grandmother Lois, and your mother Eunice, and now I am sure lives in you. When we're going through tough times, we do well to remember what God has already done in our lives, the faith he's placed in our hearts. And secondly, in light of this faith, Paul calls Timothy to do something amazing. Verse 6, for this reason, I remind you to rekindle the gift of God that is within you through the laying on of my hands. Friend, we each have a gift, something that God's given us that we can do better than just about anyone else that we know. And how easy is it for that gift, that ability, that dream to become obscured by the cares of this world, the sheer grind of living life? You have such a gift. You have such a dream. And when you think about it, back in the first century, rekindling something wasn't that easy. When there were just smouldering embers there, it would require the careful gathering of dry kindling, placing it carefully over the few remaining embers, fanning the flame, seeing it catch to the kindling, placing larger pieces of wood onto it, and then even larger before it again became a raging fire. That's what Paul's talking about. That's what Paul's telling Timothy to do. This is what I believe God is calling us to do. Is it scary? Yeah, sure it is. Is it difficult? Well, probably. We can only gather here because of what Paul is saying, that Timothy was at risk of losing his way, at risk of losing the purpose that God had placed on his life. And Paul knows that what he's asking young Tim to do is a big ask. So the very next thing he says to Timothy, 1 Timothy chapter 1, verse 7, for God did not give us a spirit of cowardice, but rather a spirit of power and of love and of self-discipline. Friend, over the coming weeks, we're going to be chatting about rekindling the flame in your heart. Because I believe that many, many people have been drawn away from the purposes of God for their lives by this imposter called success. And I believe with all that I am that God doesn't want us to waste our lives. He wants us to fulfill the destiny that He set out for us before any of our days as yet existed. I'm Bernie Diamond, and you're listening to Christianity Works. Life, let's face it, has its ups and downs. And whether it's so busy that you can't scratch yourself, or quiet and lonely, or something in between, it can seem tough to lay hold of the presence of God. That's why I'd so love to send you a free copy of my latest book, How to Enter God's Rest. 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Now, let's head back into God's Word. It never ceases to amaze me how different God's plan for success is from the world's plan for success. I mean, you and I, we know the world's plan all too well. We have it shoved in our faces and dangled under our noses at least 100 times each day. You're successful if you're beautiful, if you're wealthy, if you have power and position, if you have a big house or a new shiny car. That's when you're successful. Just recently, I visited the city of Perth, the capital city of Western Australia, for only the second time in my life. And a good friend of mine, Ben, drove me around to show me the sights. One of the places he took me to was Billionaire's Row, a few streets with some of the most expensive houses in the country. Now, they were lovely houses, but they were absolutely massive. They were built to make a statement. Look at me. Look at what I can afford. And this image, this model of success, is what we have dangled under our noses so many times each day that, well, it's very easy to start believing it. And that's where we can get our wires crossed. That's where we can start equating the blessing and the favour of God with what the world says makes you successful. So then, when things aren't going so well in our lives, when we're travelling through trials or temptations and sometimes even torment, we can so easily come to the conclusion that obviously we must have failed God. Obviously He's not pleased with us. Obviously I'm on the wrong path or in the wrong place. Obviously, right? And so instead of pursuing that one gift that God has placed within us, that one call on our lives to go and to be what God made us to be and what God made us to do, it's so easy to be ashamed of that failure. I remember when I decided to toss in my rather lucrative career as an international IT and management consultant to go into this full-time ministry. One of my colleagues joked with me that I was pursuing a career of genteel poverty. It's so easy to be ashamed when we're trying to live out our lives for God and things don't seem to be conforming to the world's ideas of success, to be pulled off course, to give up, to head off in another direction. Now, I remember a time

or she'd been at that point of taking her own life. And then she posted this blog. Have a listen to this. She said, "Last night, I had my first encounter with God. I could actually feel him. Wow, seriously, the best feeling ever. He kept me up practically all night. And unlike last week where I was hiding my face in my pillow so my parents wouldn't hear me crying, last night I was hiding my face in my pillow so that my laughter wouldn't wake them up. I kept bursting out in laughter and song and dance while laying in my bed. I'd been crying out to him for so long to let me feel his love and his presence, and he finally answered me. I have never felt this good in my life. It is awesome. Thank you all for your prayers and your words of encouragement, and yay to God." So, listen, go tell Amy that we're in the wrong place doing the wrong thing. You see how easy it is to be misled, to be drawn away from God's greater purposes by mistaking a worldly idea of success for the real thing. Now, this is nothing new, and as the Apostle Paul was encouraging his protege, Timothy, to rekindle the gift that God had placed within him, Paul takes the trouble to talk about this whole tension around success and how you and I can be ashamed. 2 Timothy chapter 1, beginning at verse 8. Paul says, "Look, don't be ashamed then of the testimony about your Lord or of me as a prisoner, but join with me in suffering for the gospel, relying on the power of God, who saved us and called us with a holy calling, not according to our works, but according to his own purposes and grace. This grace was given to us in Christ Jesus before the ages began, but it has now been revealed through the appearing of our Savior Christ Jesus, who abolished death and brought life and immortality to light through the gospel. For this gospel, this good news, that's why I was appointed a herald, an apostle, and a teacher, and for this reason I suffer as I do. But I'm not ashamed, for I know the one in whom I have put my trust, and I am absolutely sure that he is able to guard until that day what I have entrusted to him." Paul suffered in order to bring the good news of Jesus to a lost and hurting world. And before him, Jesus suffered. Jesus became an abject failure that you and I might have eternal life. We aren't here to be successful in the world's eyes. We aren't here to get the glory. The one place that I have discovered real fulfillment and real joy and real satisfaction and real life is in taking that one thing that God's given me, the ability to tell a story for him, and using that gift in the way that I am right now. There's an alternative, a clear alternative to chasing after the world's brand of success. There is a true way, not a way that crosses the wire that equates worldly success with godly success, but a narrow road, an oftentimes difficult road, a road full of trials and temptations that every Christ follower is called to take. And that way is a way that Paul shared with Timothy as he was traveling through his own trials. 2 Timothy chapter 1, beginning at verse 13. Paul said, "Look, hold on to the standard of sound teaching that you have heard from me in the faith and the love that are in Christ Jesus. Guard the good treasure entrusted to you with the help of the Holy Spirit living in us. You're aware that all who are in Asia have turned away from me, including Phygellus and Hermogenes. May the Lord grant mercy to the household of Onesiphorus, because he has often refreshed me and was not ashamed of my chain. When he arrived in Rome, he eagerly searched for me and found me. May the Lord grant that he will find mercy from the Lord on that day. And you know very well how much service he rendered in Ephesus." See, everyone's deserted Paul in his trials and his afflictions except one man. Everyone's gone a different way. And in the face of all that, what does Paul do? Does he take the easy road? Does he chase after the mob? Does he go after public opinion? Does he renounce Christ? Does he base his actions on the opinion polls? No. He writes to his dear friend Timothy and says, "Look, their opinions aren't worth anything. Stick to God's word. Stick to the sound teaching of Jesus and guard the good treasure that's been entrusted to you with the help and the power and the grace and the mercy of the Holy Spirit dwelling in you." Paul isn't swayed by opinions. Paul isn't swayed by being locked up in jail and deserted and all the trials he's gone through. He knows he was called to be an apostle. He knows he was called to be sent out to take the good news of Jesus to a lost and hurting world. He knows that Timothy was called to be a pastor and a teacher
one called to grow people in their faith.

faith and their relationship with God. And Paul's not ashamed of the fact that he's locked up. He's not ashamed of the fact that he wears chains for Christ's sake. He's not thrown off course by some imposter called success. He counts as nothing what he's left behind. His seat on the ruling Sanhedrin, the potential to grow a mega following as a leading rabbi in the sect of the Pharisees. And he presses on to follow his calling to exercise his gifts as an apostle. And here's the thing. 2,000 years on, we're still talking about Paul. 2,000 years on, God is still ministering to us through Paul. I'm Bernie Diamond, and you're listening to Christianity Works. Just as we take this short break, I'd like to remind you that if you have a prayer need, we would absolutely love to pray for you. Because the only sort of prayer that the Bible teaches about is the sort that has powerful results. Just let that sink in. The only sort of prayer the Bible teaches about is the sort that has powerful results. So if you'd like us to pray with you, in fact, if you'd like our whole prayer community to pray with you, stop by online at powerfulprayer.org to share your prayer request. It's completely confidential. Your name won't be displayed. And in fact, while you're there, perhaps you could also pray for one or two others and leave them a word or two of encouragement. You can be such a mighty blessing to so many others by supporting them in this way. The Bible says that the prayer of the righteous is powerful and effective. So please, let us pray for you and with you, and let's just see what God does, how he intervenes, how he chooses to bless you. That web address again is powerfulprayer.org. All right, let's head back into God's Word to see what else he has for us today. I want to finish up today by telling you about a woman with a dream, with a special gift that she'd been nurturing. When she walked out onto the stage, the audience just sneered at her. The judges rolled their eyes. She was 48 years old by her own admission, never been married, never been kissed. She was unemployed and still looking. Her hair was a mess. Her bushy eyebrows reminded me powerfully of a forest. She was frumpy at best. Her dress looked like something my mother used to wear back in the 60s. She'd been singing since she was 12 years old, she told us, and she'd always wanted to sing in front of a large audience. After she pranced out onto the stage and did a weird little jig, she was really quite eccentric, you know. One of the judges asked her what she dreamed of becoming. A professional singer, she answered. The judges and the audience were incredulous. And why hasn't it worked out for you so far? One of the judges asked her. They all poked fun at her. They were brutal. But she stood her ground. Again, one of the judges inquired, "What are you going to be singing for us tonight?" "I dreamed a dream from Les Miserables," she said. And on her thumbs up, the audio technician pressed the button, the music began to play. She opened her mouth and began to sing, and we were all utterly gobsmacked. She sang with the voice of an angel. She sang with the power and the poise and the presence of a diva who'd graced the greatest opera stages of the world all her life. Words fail me in describing her performance that night. She brought the house down. Her name, of course, is Susan Boyle. The show was Britain's Got Talent in 2009, and within just a few weeks, over 100 million people had watched this video clip on YouTube. 100 million! Now, I've watched that video. It's just 7 minutes and 7 seconds long. I've watched it online several times now, and not once have I finished with a dry eye. The world wanted to judge this book by its cover. But before she walked out on the stage, she told the interviewer, "I am going to make this audience rock." No one believed her. No one believed her until she opened her mouth to sing these words from the stunning musical Les Miserables. I can only write them. I can't sing them to you the way she did. But let the lyrics do their work in your heart anyway. She sang, "I dreamed a dream in time gone by, when hope was high and life was worth living. I dreamed that love would never die. I dreamed that God would be forgiving. Then I was young and unafraid, and dreams were made and used and wasted. There was no ransom to be paid, no song unsung, no wine untasted. But the tigers came at night, with their voices soft as thunder, as they tear your hope apart
and they turn your dream to shame. I had a dream my life would be so different from this hell that I'm living, so different now from what it seemed. Now life has killed the dream I dreamed. Those beautiful words touch us so deeply inside somewhere because they are the story of many a life. We start off with dreams about who we'll be and what we'll do, and when we're young, they tend to be bold dreams, noble dreams, altruistic dreams, dreams that find their roots somewhere deep down in our DNA, dreams about living a life that somehow we're meant to be living. Friend, that dream comes from God because God made us to be who we are. God made us to do the things that He prepared for us beforehand to do. And you see, this is why Paul goes to young Timothy. Timothy's ministering in a church. It's a tough gig. It's full of trials. It's full of grind. It's full of challenges. And the easiest thing in the world would be for Timothy to forget the gift that God gave him, to forget the call that God placed on his life, to wander off and say, this is just too hard. I'm out of here. I can't deal with these people. And so Paul writes to him to remind him to rekindle the gift that God had placed within him through the laying on of Paul's hands. Friend, you have a gift. No doubt you have a dream. It may be buried under years of neglect. It may be buried under layers of muck. But God has placed a gift in you. God has given you the ability to do something that you can do better than just about anybody else that you know. And can I ask you something? Why do you think God put that gift in you? Why do you think God made you a certain way? Let me tell you, because His plan was always for you to use the gift that He'd given you, not just for yourself, but for other people, for you to give that gift away, to touch other people with the love of Christ. 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I'm Bernie Diamond. I'll catch you again same time next week with another message of God's love, God's grace, and God's power for each one of us in Jesus Christ.

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1: The idea of having a good angel on one shoulder and a bad angel on the other is a common one in popular culture. Donald Duck had them, so did Homer Simpson, and in a way, so do you. There's a bad version of you that's always doubting, reminding you of your failures, and just generally putting you down. But God tells us that we need to tune into a better word, and here it is. There is therefore now no condemnation for those who are in Christ Jesus. For the law of the Spirit of life in Christ Jesus has set you free from the law of sin and death. When you're in Christ, you are counted as blameless, you are at peace with God, and He treats you as royalty in His family. So never forget that, and shut down your inner critic.
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1: Father, I pray that all those who believe in me can be one. You are in me and I'm in you. I pray that they also can be one in us. Then the world will believe that you sent me. Heavenly Father, as we reflect on this prayer of Jesus, what a wonderful world it would be if we really loved one another the way Jesus talks about. No family disputes, no people smuggling, no violent dictators. And Lord, just before Jesus went to the cross, he prayed for his followers who had been with him for 3 years. And then he prayed for the church that was begun over 2,000 years ago. And we want to thank you tonight for what has happened when a small number of men and women placed their trust in you, shared their faith in their towns and across the world, so that today there are some 2 billion Christians in the world, representing nearly one third of the global population. And Jesus prayed for all of them in that prayer. So Lord, we pray that the churches on the Central Coast will demonstrate to their communities the characteristics that Jesus prayed for the church: truth, holiness, joy, protection, mission, prayerfulness, unity, love, and power. And we pray this in the name of Jesus. Amen.

0: at rema.cc.
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1: He said to me, "It is done. I am the Alpha and the Omega, the beginning and the end. To the thirsty, I will give water without cost from the spring of the water of life. Those who are victorious will inherit all this, and I will be their God, and they will be my children." Revelation 21:6-7.
0: Rhema.cc, speaking words of love to you.

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We allocate a portion of the income we receive from sponsorship and merchandise sales towards supporting people and organisations within our community that have a genuine need. 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

terrorist attacks, brutal beheadings, mass shootings. We hear about them regularly these days on the evening news. How are we to respond? What is God saying to us in the face of evil? We can answer that question by looking at what God has already said. First century Christians faced similar threats, not from terrorists, but from a Roman Empire who delighted in mass crucifixions and gladiatorial games. God responded then by speaking about a different kingdom. We see it as heaven's throne room in the book of Revelation chapter 5. While John's visions are full of fantastical imagery that can be difficult to understand, this scene in Revelation is clear. What was the key to God's kingdom? It was a lamb that looked like it had been slain. Where human empires wield their power, God calls us to look to Jesus. Where evil forces threaten to overcome us, God asks us to follow the one who showed us that self-sacrificial love and prayer are the ways to fight. While we may not have all the political answers, just as those early Christians didn't, like them, we must start with this as our first response. Follow the way of Jesus. You're listening to Tanya Harris of GodConversations.com.

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0: Hi there, Mum. Take a breather. It's Vanessa here with your Mummy Minute. Our life seems to be one continuous gag reel, as far as my son's concerned. His name means the laughing one, and he is. Right when you are at your most stressed and likely to go off at him for it. I must admit, I have to be at the absolute end of myself to do that, as it is infectious. He is a mess of hysterics if I drop something or get my words mixed up. Me and at home is fine. In the principal's office, when the mate you went astray with is making faces, not so much. Mum just wanted to encourage you today. You are doing great, letting all your slip-ups become daily entertainment. You are important. Thanks for being a mum.
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0: Words of life and love from the Father to you, his child.
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1: There are times in life when it feels like we're plodding. Nothing exciting is happening. We're just moving forwards, one foot in front of the other, slowly. I had a time like that after we returned to Australia. My husband got a job at Sydney Uni and our sons went back to school. And I was at home trying to write my second book, but feeling like I was plodding. Every word felt difficult. To make it worse, all of my notes and journals from Nepal that I needed to write with had been stolen when we returned to Australia. It was hard. And then I read about William Carey, the great pioneer missionary to India. A fire destroyed 20 of his Bible translations. He had no other records of his work, but he kept going plodding. And at the end of his life, he said, "Make sure it's recorded that I had no gifts. I just knew how to plod." And when I read that, it changed the way I felt about my days. If you're plodding today, it's okay. Keep going.
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No hoops to jump through, no walls to scale, no pretty buildings for you to build with hammer, tooth, and nail. You can try and you can fail, but you can love.

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5: And it came to the point of November the 8th of 1981 where I reviewed all the evidence and I said, wait a minute. In light of this avalanche of evidence that points so powerfully toward the truth of Christianity, it would take more faith to maintain my atheism than to become a Christian.
6: Lee Strobel is here to encourage you as a mom or a dad to help foster your teen's belief in the creator of the universe. Stay tuned for a vibrant discussion today on Focus on the Family with Jim Daly.
7: You know, today's teen's world is so, I think the right word is bombarded. They are bombarded. You know, Trent, my not teen, but 20-something, said to me the other day, "Dad, I think we're hungry for truth because we swim in a cesspool of lies."
6: Ooh.
7: What an amazing statement. And I think that's true. You know, social media, all the advertising and things that hit them, that some might be true, some are mostly are not true about them and what their identity is and who am I as a 17-year-old young man or young woman. It's a really important topic. Mm-hmm. And they're on top of things more than I think we as parents give them credit for. They know the world at that age. They're already shaping their opinions and know what is right and wrong and all those things. And so now we need to help build that faith structure in there. I'm sure you've been doing that for many years, but with Lee Strobel's help, we're going to talk specifically about teens, and it probably tips into 20-somethings mm-hmm. too, yeah, about their faith in Christ.
6: And Lee has written a great book for teens to help them in their journey of faith and exploring who God is, who they are in relation to God. It's called "Is God Real for Teens? Exploring Faith in a World of Wonder." And Lee serves as founding director of the Lee Strobel Center for Evangelism and Applied Apologetics at Colorado Christian University. And he and his wife, Leslie, have two adult children.
7: Lee, welcome back to Focus.
5: Oh, it's always great to be with you guys.
7: Yeah, it's good.
5: I really enjoy it.
7: And it's always fun. And I think the topics we get to talk about together are things that certainly spark interest for me.
5: Me too.
7: And you know, I'm thinking of this thing. Right now, there seems to be a resurgence of seeking young people. I mean, I think the death of Charlie Kirk at Turning Point has been a turning point for so many college age kids who are saying, why did this guy get assassinated for expressing, you know, what he believed the Bible to say about life?
5: Yeah.
7: I think that's part of it, but it's also, it was already happening, I think, where the Holy Spirit was moving on young people. You had the various college revivals that are taking place,
5: Asbury
7: both
5: Seminary,
7: secular and Christian colleges. I thought this stat was really interesting. They're reporting that Bible sales in the U.S. have increased 41% since 2022.
5: Yes.
7: And, you know, there's just something with young people and spiritual truth that seems to be connecting right now. Are you seeing it?
5: Absolutely. I have a friend named Shane Pruitt, and his ministry is to travel the country and to speak to groups of young people, high school or college students. And he said, Lee, in the last 3 years, I've seen more young people come to faith in Jesus Christ than in the previous 18 years of ministry combined. Mm.
7: So what's happening from your perspective as an apologist? What's going on?
5: I thought your son's comment was brilliant
7: because
5: you know, this generation, young people have been misled, lied to. Who knows what's true on AI anymore. You know, I'll retweet a video and then I'll get people saying, well, no, that's AI. You know, that, and I don't know. Really? Oh, my goodness. Yeah. Advertising misleads folks and so forth. I think they're looking for something solid, something true, something they can hang their hat on and build their life on. And, of course, Christianity provides that. Now, there are some negative stats, too.
7: Right.
5: The percentage of Generation Z that call themselves atheists is twice as many as in my generation.
7: Now, to put that in perspective, that's 13% over 6%.
5: Right.
7: So it's still a relatively small number, but it's a growing number.
5: Growing.
7: If you keep doubling every year, it's not long before that dominates the perspective.
5: Exactly. And it seems to be growing to some degree. It's on both ends of the spectrum there. There's an increased openness to God, and also it seems to be an increased hostility toward God. I was interacting with a grandfather online who said that his six-year-old granddaughter was a kindergarten student in a public school. And the other students were taunting her and making fun of her and mocking her because she believes in God. Oh, you believe in fairy tales. You believe in make-believe. You know, this is a six-year-old getting taunted because she believes in God. So our kids and our grandkids are going to face things that previous generations did not face in our country. Yeah. They're going to face hostility. They're going to face counter-arguments to the Christian faith. We need to help them understand not just what we believe, but why we believe it.
7: You know, another Gen Z stat that I've seen from demographers is they're much more like the builders. Mm. That's the baby boomers' parents.
5: Yes.
7: This is the World War II generation.
5: Yes.
7: People of deep conviction tend to be more traditional.
5: Yeah.
7: I was floored by that.
5: And the number of men who are coming back into the church, that's a huge trend.
7: Huge increase in young men, 20-something,
5: and
7: teen young men coming to church now, all on the uptick. So how do we process this, Lee? Is this the hand of God turning the hearts of people? And do we understand what that means? Is that why he says, fear not? Like, you guys, I've got this. Because he can do that. He can illuminate the mind of any human. He can give a dream to Nebuchadnezzar. He can give a dream to any foe of biblical truth.
5: Right.
7: So those things rest with him.
5: Yeah.
7: But we tend not to rest with that.
5: Yeah. Right.
7: So, you know, in that bigger piece, as an apologist again, Lee, how do you see the moment that we're in right now? Let's be the Bereans in Scripture saying, here's the assessment.
5: I think the assessment is this is an opportunity that God has put before us, and he's doing things in our midst that we could seize this opportunity to take the gospel to more and more people, to see more and more young people come to faith. And then when young people come to faith, guess what? They marry other Christians. They teach their children the Christian faith. It changes future generations. It changes tomorrow and the next day and so forth. So this is a tremendous opportunity that God has given us. And I think we need to not squander it, but strategically say, how can we get behind what God is doing and take this generation that is being pointed away from him? When I think how I became an atheist, it was in three steps as a young person. The first step, when I was about 12 years old, I began asking those embarrassing questions that 12-year-olds ask, like, well, gosh, if God exists, why is there so much suffering and things like that? And nobody was willing to engage with that. And so I thought, oh, I get it. There are no good answers. That's why they don't want to talk about it. Second step was in high school when I studied science, biology, and I learned that biology puts God out of a job. Evolution explains the origin and diversity of life. God is no longer needed. That was the second step into atheism.
7: And let me just add in that place, when you and I went to school, that was dominant.
5: Oh, sure.
7: There wasn't kind of a creation orientation.
5: No.
7: Now, mathematics departments and biology departments at elite universities are all saying, yeah, it probably didn't happen that way.
5: Yeah.
7: I mean, that's what's going on behind the
5: scenes. There is a counter-revolution going on.
7: Yeah.
5: And then the third step was, as a freshman at the University of Missouri, I took a course on the historical Jesus from a critic who convinced me, well, you can't trust the Bible, you can't trust what the Gospels tell you about Jesus. So that was kind of the three steps I took into atheism. And I think, you know, when we have young people, 12-year-olds, middle school, even younger, asking questions. We have to create an environment in our families where it's okay to ask questions.
7: And it's okay not to have the answer.
5: That's right.
6: Yeah.
5: You know, I was just reading a woman who said that she was taking her family to church and she had a 4-year-old son. And as they were getting in the car, the 4-year-old son said, I hate God. And she kind of, whoa, you can't say that. That's blasphemous. You'd never say that again. She just reacted so strongly. And then later she thought, I got to figure out what's going on here.
7: Yeah.
5: So, what? And she found out he didn't really hate God. What he didn't like was his Sunday school class at church. A lot of the kids would kind of dance around during the worship time, and he didn't like that.
7: Yeah.
5: No, he was just expressing himself. So, but we react sometimes when a young person asks a question, we react negatively and say, oh, well, don't ask that question, or you're out of bounds there. That's blasphemous even to raise that issue.
7: Hey, let me ask you this. In this great book, Is God Real for Teens? You talk about faith being like drinking from a water bottle. Mm.
5: Yes. You know, you all here, folks in the family, given me a container of water. How did I know that it wasn't poison? Mm. Seriously, how do I know? Well, number one, you don't have any motivation to hurt me. Number two, the water is clean. It's clear. I don't see any problem with it. I see other people drinking water around here. Nobody's falling over dead. Mm. And based on that evidence, then what do I do? I taste and see that it's good. And that's what the Bible says, to taste and see that the Lord is good, to look at the evidence. What is the evidence from science, from the arguments from philosophy, the arguments from history and the resurrection of Jesus and so forth, that point powerfully and compellingly toward the fact that Christianity is true? Because here's the deal, and I talk about this in the book. I have chapters on areas of science where we've had discoveries in just the last 40, 50, 60 years that make belief in God more rational today from a scientific perspective than any time in history.
7: Lee, again, these are all the brilliant things that you've discovered over time. And I got to take the listeners and the viewers back to the fact that you were an atheist.
5: Yeah.
7: I mean, some people may not know that story, but you were working Chicago Tribune.
5: Right.
7: And your wife, Leslie, became a Christian.
5: Right.
7: And you said, okay, I'm going to disprove this so that I can have harmony in my home.
5: Exactly. I spent almost 2 years using my journalism training, my legal training, to systematically investigate the evidence, especially the evidence for the resurrection of Jesus. And it came to the point of November the 8th of 1981, where I reviewed all the evidence, and I said, wait a minute. In light of this avalanche of evidence that points so powerfully toward the truth of Christianity, it would take more faith to maintain my atheism than to become a Christian.
7: Which is a great statement.
5: I mean, it's true. I mean, the scales just went like that.
7: Now, in that context, translating that vibrancy, that emotion, that illumination that you had, and helping parents to help their teens, talking to them, encouraging them to read things that are outside the Christian sphere. And I think for the most part, a parent would be very fearful about that.
5: Yeah.
7: But on the other hand, it exposes them like an inoculation to say, talk to me about what you're reading.
5: Yeah.
7: Why don't you read this and then let's talk about it.
5: Yes. And the talking about it is a crucial thing.
7: You
5: don't want to make them to have a situation where you're just reading contrary material. You want to give them some Christian materials like my book, you know, Is God Real for Teens and so forth. But to expose them to other things. And then, you know what a fun thing to do with them, especially when they get to be 15, 16, 17, they'll read something that will be a little bit challenging to their faith. And then a thing I like to do would be to say, well, why don't you research that?
7: Yeah.
5: And let's talk about it then.
7: Yeah.
5: And it kind of puts the onus on them to say, oh, okay, I'm gonna check that out.
7: That's brilliant.
5: And it helps them kind of learn how to research these issues. But I think the environment begins even earlier than that. I believe it begins when the kids are 4, 5, and 6 years old, because we need to create an atmosphere where they feel comfortable in being honest about the troublesome feelings that they sometimes have about faith. And so what we did, and we were, of course, pretty new Christians when our kids were little, but what we did is create a safe spot every night before they went to bed. So we're putting them to bed, and they knew at that time it's okay to ask any question, to express anything that's bothering you, that's niggling at you, that's, you know, this is a time.
7: Yeah.
5: If you hold that in, it can erode your soul. Mm. But if you talk about it and discuss it, it loses its power over you.
7: And the key there, and I want to press this, is sometimes they'll ask questions that are hard for parents to answer. Yeah. If God is a good God, why is there suffering in the world?
5: Right.
7: Why do children suffer in the world? The number one question.
5: That's right. And that's why my book deals with that.
7: Yeah.
5: It has a chapter on that.
7: And I just want to reinforce, don't back away.
5: Yes.
7: Sometimes temperamentally, we as parents, maybe we don't feel we have time for this right now. You know, I'm in the middle of paying the bills or whatever it might be. And my goodness, that is the moment to be the parent and to engage that and say, well, let's talk about that.
5: One thing I like to do with my kids are now grown and serving the Lord, thank goodness. My son's a professor of theology at a seminary.
7: Well done.
5: So he turned out all right. But one of the things we like to do is ask a specific question from time to time. The question is, if you could ask God any question at all, and he'd give you an answer right now, what would you ask him?
7: That is good.
5: And your child might say, well, you know, I have a friend at school and their mom is dying. She's in the hospital. And why does God allow that kind of thing to happen? Why does God allow suffering? But then I ask, well, okay, of all the possible questions, why did you ask that one?
7: Mm-hmm.
5: And now they mention the mother of the friend at school who's in the hospital, or they'll talk about something. Now you're getting to the emotional side. And that's so important because these questions don't come in a vacuum. They're not just intellectual conundrums. They're often attached to emotional issues. A child may feel isolated for some reason, and they want to know, why does God seem so hidden? Oh, well, I'm so glad. That's a great question. But why would you ask that one?
7: Mm-hmm.
5: I said, well, because I kind of feel alone. I feel like I wish he would talk back to me.
7: Mm-hmm.
5: I wish he would hold my hand sometimes. You know, so we got to ask these follow-up questions to get to the point where we're really connecting at where the issue is.
7: You know, Lee, as that young atheist, you got an assignment as a journalist to write about destitute families. How did that cause you? So you're in your 20s, I'm imagining.
5: Right.
7: So you're, you know, not that old.
5: Right.
7: And here you are, you don't believe in God, and you get this assignment to go write about destitute families.
5: Yeah.
7: I would think your mentality would have been, okay, good assignment. We'll go check it out.
5: Exactly.
7: In Chicago.
5: Yeah.
7: What happened?
5: Several things happened to me at that point. I was new at the Chicago Tribune. I'm doing these articles. I meet the Delgado family, which is a family totally destitute. They had no possessions, virtually. The grandmother was arthritic. She couldn't work. An 11-year-old and a 13-year-old granddaughter she was raising.
7: No mom in the scene, no dad.
5: No mom at her dad. And they lived in a hovel. They had nothing. The only thing they had was one cup of rice and a rickety card table. And the girls had one dress between them, short sleeve, and only one sweater. And one would wear the sweater halfway to school while the sister shivered beside her.
7: Wow.
5: And then take off the sweater and give it to her sister. So they had nothing.
7: Mm.
5: I do an article about them. And then on Christmas Eve, I decided to visit them and see what was going on because the article came out on Thanksgiving Day. So I go in and the Tribune readers had showered them with unbelievable gifts. I mean, their place was filled with everything. I mean, a Christmas tree and gifts under the tree, a refrigerator full of food, clothing in the closets, all this stuff.
7: The exact response you were hoping for.
5: Exactly. But then I interrupted them. I said, what are you doing? They were packing up much of this newfound wealth to give it away.
7: Wow.
5: And I said, what are you doing? And she said, oh, well, this is wonderful. This is a gift from God, but we cannot have plenty while our neighbors have nothing. This is what Jesus would want us to do. She said, this is wonderful, but you know, this isn't the greatest gift of God.
7: What struck you?
5: That's tomorrow. It's Christmas.
7: Yeah.
5: It's Jesus.
7: Christmas.
5: Yeah.
7: And what caught you?
5: Here I am. I have everything I need. I've got an Ivy League education. I've got a good job at a major newspaper. And my soul was as barren as their hovel had been. Mm-hmm. And here are these people who had nothing, and yet they never lost their faith. They still were positive and joyful, even when they had nothing. And it just, I said, what have they got that I don't have?
7: Yeah.
5: And I realize it's that Christmas gift. It's Jesus.
7: That was a chink in your atheist armor.
5: Was.
7: Right?
5: It was. I remembered them for years. It didn't cause me to come to faith, but it was like a seed that God had planted at that time. The other seed was I went to the Salvation Army Emergency Shelter in Chicago to find destitute families, and I observed the Christians there who were serving these people who were homeless. And they were helping them get jobs. They were getting them sober. They were getting them off drugs. They were taking care and loving their children. They were helping them get an education. They were serving selflessly these homeless people who nobody in Chicago cared about. Mm. And I remember going in after I finished my research for the article and talking to the woman that ran the facility. And she said, by the way, I know you're an atheist. You had told me that. Who do you think Jesus is? And I had seen Jesus in the volunteers who had served the homeless there and had loved them sacrificially and helped them when nobody else cared. And that was another big step to see the way that Christians reached out in love to people who everybody else ignored.
7: Lee, this is a tough question, but it's an important one, I think, for us as parents. You're exactly right. The thing your teen will see the most and believe the most is what they see in you as a parent. Mm-hmm. I've tried to be very intentional with Trent and Troy to say, boys, I am not perfect. Mm-hmm. I will make mistakes. I wanted that groundwork laid so that I didn't become their stumbling block in their faith journey to say, I am just your dad.
5: Yes.
7: But there's a father much bigger than me who loves you more than I do. Yeah. I can't believe that, but it's true.
5: Yeah.
7: He cares about you and loves you more than I do.
5: Yeah.
7: And I love you a lot.
5: Yes.
7: And yet I'm going to make mistakes. Yeah. I might get angry. And you're going to observe these things. And that's not the attitude of Christ.
5: See, so that kind of honesty with children is huge, because it says to them, none of us is perfect. And by the way, that's why we need forgiveness through Jesus.
7: Yes.
5: And so forth. So it just sets the stage to say, hey, we're in this together. And you're not going to be perfect either, kids.
7: Correct. And that's the other half. I'm okay.
5: Yes.
7: Because Jesus, that's the price he paid. This begins to lay the entire bedrock of their faith.
5: Yes, absolutely.
7: But it is important that they're watching you as a more mature believer. How do you treat your neighbors? What do you do to treat your neighbor well,
5: your neighbor? Those times when we lose it, and we do from time to time, and they see us lose it, what's important is for them to see us later praying and repenting and saying, Lord, I'm sorry. I should not have reacted that way to that situation. Help me in the future to be more like you as I interact with other people. And I see that.
7: Yeah.
5: And that's helpful.
7: And those are things, sometimes we're moving so fast. Yeah. It's not that you have a hard heart as a parent. You just didn't think about it. Yeah. I'll give you the benefit of the doubt. I'm just telling you, put that idea in your head.
5: Yeah.
7: If you need to apologize to your kids, apologize to them. I remember the first time I did that with Trent, and he looked at me and said, with a big smile on his face, because I didn't know parents had to apologize. I said, oh, buddy, we got to apologize a lot, because you do this one time, right? We got one shot at it, and we're not experts. But that's a good thing to remember. You mentioned the book, I believe, a philosopher, Chad Meister, and a conversation you had with him. What was the evidence of that, or the fruit of it?
5: Yeah, I have a chapter in the book. Chad is a brilliant philosopher and professor of philosophy at a major school, and he created what he calls the apologetics pyramid, which is to say, let's start at a basic, the picture of pyramid. Let's start at the broadest issue, which is, what is truth? Well, what is, we got to start somewhere. Let's start, what is truth? That's what Pilate asked. What is truth? Well, truth is that which corresponds to reality. And if we accept that definition, which I think makes sense, then we can go on to the next step. And so each step of the pyramid is kind of crystallizing and looking at different worldviews and so forth until you get to the peak, which is the gospel of Jesus. And I think it's a fun chapter that you can work through with your kid and say, what is truth? Let's talk about that. What do you think truth is? Well, golly, I never thought about that. And so here we get, as you complete that book, you say, wait a minute. I've got all these arrows that point in a direction of Christianity being true. And if it is true, then when Jesus says, I am the way, the truth, and the life, no one comes to the Father but through me, we can believe him. And then I deal with the two toughest questions. If God is real, why does he allow suffering? And here's the new one that young people are asking more and more. This is really emerging as a dominant objection raised by young people. Why does God seem so hidden? They want to know, why doesn't God make himself more obvious? Why doesn't he just appear and say, boom, here I am, it's true, and shake our hands and hold our hand when we're sick or whatever and just make himself obvious? Why doesn't he do that? And so I have a chapter that deals with that issue to help analyze
7: the idea of faith.
5: Faith, exactly. And you look at the Israelites, the times that God did make himself so readily obvious, like parting of the Red Sea, for instance, Did that lead to more godliness from the Israelites? No, they fell into apostasy again. So who's to say if God made himself more real today, we wouldn't fall back into apostasy too?
7: I mean, Lee, this is just full of good stuff and the excitement. You can tell when we get together, we just share an evangelistic heart. And I mean, wham, we just get out there. So, you know, it's wonderful. And I can't imagine a parent of a 12, 13, 14-year-old that wouldn't want, and I'm telling you, even 20-somethings, to get a copy of your book, Is God Real for Teens? Exploring Faith in a World of Wonder. It's a great roadmap for the parents to better understand the issues and how to address them. So thank you for the hard work of putting it together.
5: Oh, I had so much fun. There is an adult version called Is God Real, so yeah, for adults. But gosh, I want to reach out to the, I know you love young people and folks on the family. It's all about the family and how do we create an energetic and alive and deep and robust faith in our children. And
7: yeah,
5: so I wanted to write it from their perspective.
7: It's so good. It's called Is God Real for Teens, Exploring Faith in a World of Wonder.
6: 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Lee's book is called Is God Real? 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

to my new hand. 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I wanna dash as dirty, a life fully spent, weathered and scarred from all the life that I lived. The times that we go out of our way to paint beautiful blue over somebody's grave when we stopped.

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1: When you look over the horizon to see what's ahead in your life, are you excited or do you feel more fear than joy? 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One of my favorite verses comes from Jeremiah 29. It says, "For I know the plans I have for you, declares the Lord, plans to prosper you and not to harm you, plans to give you hope and a future." Well, we all know that life can disappoint us. We can't survive on the high points alone. They're too few and far between. And I remember my lowest point. It happened when I tried to take my own life. I was only 10, but despair had already set in for a kid without arms and legs. Since those dark days in my childhood, I discovered there's something worth living for. As I've consistently put my trust in God, He's brought more purpose, meaning, and joy than I had ever imagined. I've realized that God doesn't want me to simply be a man without limbs. He wants me to be His hands and His feet, to take His love to the world. I'm so glad I didn't give up on my life when I wanted to. Well, how about you? When negative thoughts and low points come, remember what God has said. "For I know the plans I have for you, declares the Lord, plans to prosper you and not to harm you, plans to give you a hope and a future."
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0: back in 1610 when Galileo posited that in reality, the Earth revolved around the Sun, not the other way round, the world branded him a heretic. His truth offended the comfortable order of things. But reality doesn't bend to opinion. It just waits for eyes willing to see. Hi, I'm Bernie Diamond, and welcome again to Fresh. Some truths taste like medicine. They're bitter, unpleasant. They sting on the way down, and yet still manage to heal what's sick on the inside. And that's the thing with Jesus. He doesn't soften truth to keep us happy. He tells it straight, even when it shocks us. One day, he was teaching a huge crowd. Everything was going fine until he said something utterly outrageous. Those who eat my body and drink my blood live in me and I in them. Now, to us, that perhaps sounds symbolic, but to them it sounded grotesque. They couldn't handle it. John chapter 6, beginning at verse 66. After Jesus said these things, many of his followers left and stopped following him. Jesus asked the 12 apostles, "Do you want to leave too?" Simon Peter answered him, "Lord, where would we go? You have the words that give eternal life. We believe in you. We know that you are the Holy One from God." Peter didn't stay because everything made sense. He stayed because he discovered there was nowhere else to find real life. What is it that Jesus has said or done that offends you, that makes you squirm, that has you turning and running for the hills? When he says something that cuts across your comfort, your opinions, your pride, do you turn away or lean in? Because the most difficult words of Jesus are often the very ones that set us free. That's God's word, fresh for you today.
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1: Most people in Western nations are very committed to the idea of democracy. Many, though, seem to think that humanity has always been democratic and that it's always worked. When the USA tried democracy, as contained in the Constitution in 1788, it was a virtual experiment, a risky business. What would make it work? How would it function? What was most needed for a successful democracy? Some will suggest it's freedom of speech, or freedom of conscience, or even freedom of press. But what many people fail to recognise is that American democracy was built on another important word, religion. As people look back, it was the Christian roots of America that both framed the Constitution and sustained democracy. Christian faith gave the US the foundational values on which their democracy was built.
0: Carl Faes for DailyNudge.org.
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1: If you're interested in early Australian history or early family histories, then you are welcome to attend meetings of the Fellowship of the First Fleeters. These are descendants of the people who arrived in Australia on the 26th of January, 1788 on the First Fleet. You don't need to be related to a First Fleeter to attend, and meetings will be held at the Point Claire Community Hall opposite the railway station on the second Saturday of each month at 10 a.m. For further information, call John on 0413 736 141.
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7: 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His righteous reign will flourish, and there will be true peace.
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7: The theme of the kingdom of God is the theme that our Lord Jesus Christ constantly talked about. In fact, Mark tells us in chapter 1, verse 15, that when he began his ministry, Jesus said, "The time is fulfilled, and the kingdom of God is at hand. Repent and believe the gospel." In every miracle that our Lord Jesus performed, every occasion that he had to teach and to preach, and every demonstration of his supernatural power, he clearly explained and talked about the kingdom of God. And a lot of people are confused about the kingdom of God. People say, well, kingdom of God is coming, it's coming. It's not now, it's coming. No, that's half right. The kingdom of God is here and yet to come. It is both and. The kingdom of God, the rule of God, is in the heart of his children, is in the heart of the elect of God, in the heart of all the church of Jesus Christ made of every nation, tribe, and language. That is the rule of God, the kingdom of God. But it will be fulfilled completely, fully with our own eyes. We'll see it when he returns to rule and reign in his kingdom. Amen. Now, we're going to see this very clearly in today's message. And so turn, please, to Luke chapter 13. We're going to go from verses 10 to 21. In the context of this Jesus teaching on the kingdom of God, it was the healing of this woman on the Sabbath day. this woman who desperately needed healing. And what Jesus is saying to his hearers, and indeed is saying to every one of us who are listening, he is saying that we must enter into the kingdom of God now. How? By turning away from false religion and false belief system and yielding to the Holy Spirit. By rejecting the kingdoms of the world and embracing his kingdom, his rule over us, by stopping to live by our rules and obeying his. Look with me at the text, please. This dear woman who is bent over in pain, and now you've probably seen people like that, and you don't see them much in the United States, but you see them a great deal overseas. They're literally bent over and they cannot even turn around unless the whole body turns around to see. She was doubled over. That's Exhibit A. It was Exhibit A of the vital importance of being set free by Jesus, spiritually. Set free from the slavery of sin and Satan into the freedom of the Son of God. Hear me right, please. Worse than her physical affliction was her social stigma. Because you remember in the last message, we saw how the Pharisees, the Jews in the time of Jesus, had a faulty belief system. They believed that every physical infirmity, that every disease, that every sickness, every suffering is a result of sin. And therefore, it is the consequences of their sin. And they presumed that all suffering is to basically bring about the judgment of God. And therefore, a person's physical suffering made them to be an outcast, because these pompous, arrogant, self-righteous people, when they did not experience suffering, they said, looked at people and said, ah, ha, ha, ha, ha. They're sinners. I'm not. And that is why Jesus needed to deal with that false belief system. She was an outcast. Listen to me. When everyone gave this woman a wide berth, Jesus welcomed her. While everyone avoided her, Jesus loved her. When everyone would have been embarrassed to be associated with her, Jesus laid his hands on her and healed her. While people rejected her, Jesus broke the evil spirit's hold over her. She became completely and totally healed. Oh, then came the rulers of the synagogue. Look at verse 14. With no gratitude to God and praise to God and thanksgiving to God for his supernatural healing and miracle, they attacked Jesus for healing on the Sabbath. But they were too coward to confront Jesus face to face, so they were talking to the people. Look at him. Look at him. Couldn't he do that all week long? Why does he have to do it in the Sabbath? These synagogue leaders, instead of praising God, glorifying God because of this miracle, they criticized Jesus. These legalistic Pharisees, instead of thanking God for his mercy and thanking God for his grace and thanking God for his goodness for a desperately needing woman, they became, here's the word, literal, the word indignant. In other words, they were furious with Jesus for the miracle. Why? He broke, listen carefully, the man-made rule. The man-made rule. This is not the Word of God. This is not the Old Testament. This is not the commandment. It's so incredible when you think about it, because these Jewish leaders did not deny the miracle. They did not deny it. They actually confirmed the supernatural work of Jesus. But instead of them believing in Jesus, their hearts were hardened. You hypocrites, verse 15. You hypocrites. Why? Because even their own rabbinic interpretation of the commandments. This is not the commandments. It's their own interpretation of the commandments in a book called the Mishnah. It's not the authoritative word of God, although so many of them put it as equal to the word of God. This is dangerous, brethren, listen to me. Even their own interpretation of the commandment said that you can take an animal on a Sabbath for feeding and drinking. Even so, the animal can carry the load as long as they themselves don't carry it on the Sabbath. The animals can. And here's what Jesus is saying. You see the frustration in our Lord. He's saying, if this is your interpretation about the Sabbath regarding animals, that you can feed them and you can give them a drink on the Sabbath, how much more this Jewish woman, the daughter of the covenant, how much more this daughter of Abraham and her desperate need? What better day to free her from the load of pain and guilt and suffering than the Sabbath? What better day to set her free than the Sabbath? What better day to receive forgiveness and healing and restoration than the Sabbath? What better day to give her eternal rest on the day of rest? This confrontation with the Jewish leaders reveals how heartless legalism is. It's heartless. How hypocritical ritualistic religion is. How unreasonable false religion is. Listen to me. Those people in our culture today, in our society today, who follow the walk religion, make no mistake about it, it is a religion. Walk is a religion. If they can get rid of Christianity, as they think, I'm telling you exactly what they believe. They say if they can get rid of Christianity, they would have a utopia in society. I have news for them. Now, whether they know it or not, if Christianity is not in our society, this will be hell on earth. The source of all true love. You notice I said true love, not the mishy stuff that they talk about. The source of all true love is Christianity. The source of all true compassion is Christianity. The source of all true wisdom is Christianity. The source of all true blessings for our society is Christianity. And when the church is taken out of here, God have mercy on them. Listen, I'm telling you, I mean, just all you need to do, and the young people particularly, just start studying history correctly. You'll discover that Christians started all the healing movement, all the hospital movements, all the orphanage movements, all the education movements, all started by Christians. And it was a Bible-believing Christian who for 23 years became alienated from his family, became alienated from his friends and colleagues in Parliament in England. But for 23 years, because of his biblical conviction, he did away with the horror of slave trading, and his name is William Wilberforce. The problem is they don't want to face reality. Now, beloved, this woman's healing is analogous of God's sovereign work of salvation in every one of our lives. And for those whom he's trying to reach with his love of salvation and with the word, the gospel of Jesus Christ. This is a metaphor of what Jesus came to do for Israel, because the Bible said he came to his own, but his own received him not. But then to everyone who have received him, he gave them the power to be called the children of God. He will bypass all the self-righteous, arrogant people, and he'll become so close to the humble and broken at heart. Those who are burdened by sin and they know it and they want to repent of their sins. He bypasses those who think that they can save themselves and that they have the power to do that. And he reaches to those who confess their helplessness in saving themselves. He bypasses all those who think that their freedom is a way to be free from God and from his word. And he reaches down to a repentant, humble, broken spirit. Immediately after this, Jesus, after healing this woman, look at verse 18 with me, please, Luke 13. He immediately goes into the kingdom of God because it's relevant here. What is the kingdom of God like? Indeed, he was asking, what is the future rule of God in the hearts of men and women 2,000 years from now when he was speaking? What is the rule of God in the hearts of men and women, boys and girls are going to be like 2,000 years from now? In a sense, what is the future of the true Church of Jesus Christ? Those who will accept Jesus for hope and healing, what will the 21st century church be like? You see, many of the Jewish people in the time of Jesus, they thought that he came in order to deliver them from the yoke of Rome, from servitude to Rome. But when he failed to do so, when he did not do what they wanted him to do, when their expectations were not met, what they wanted, when they discovered that Jesus' kingdom is a spiritual kingdom, that Jesus' kingdom is an eternal kingdom, they rejected him. They rejected him, except for a handful of disciples. That's the mustard seed. That's the mustard seed. Even after the resurrection, there were 500 eyewitnesses to the resurrection. 500. And on the day of Pentecost, there were only 120 people there. Think about this with me. 120 people, very tiny. From a human perspective, it's a very pathetic number. There's not much to show for 3 years plus of ministry of Jesus. His closest followers, his inner circle. Well, there were only 12. One of them actually was a traitor. Far from being an inspiring movement, a big crowd in the stadium shouting the praise of Jesus, it's a tiny, tiny, tiny, tiny beginning. Even that handful of disciples, they did not anticipate the kingdom of God to be a spiritual kingdom. They thought still going to be earthly kingdom with power and authority, splendor. They did not comprehend what the kingdom of God is all about. Even the disciples, like all their other countrymen, the disciples expected external kingdom, power, trappings of power. In fact, you remember the mother of James and John, when she came to Jesus, said, "Hey, my boys are really good boys. They got your back. Put one on the right, one on the left." Huh? He said, "They're going to be baptized with the baptism I'm going to be baptized with." See, they thought it was splendor, power, authority. They're going to rule. Verse 18, he asks the question, what is the kingdom of God like? Verse 19, he gives us the answer. A mustard seed. The tiny, tiny, tiny seed. He chose that instead of a grain or barley or any other. It's the smallest. The small seed grows into the largest garden plant. The smallest seed grows sometimes up to 15 feet high. But what's really more important, that smallest seed grows to give shelter to many birds so they can nest in it. That is the kingdom of God where you and I belong to. Jesus wanted his disciples to understand that his kingdom viewed from an external and visible perspective is so small. But eventually it will expand to include every language, every tribe, and every nation. His kingdom, not very impressive at all in the beginning. And yet the time is coming when hundreds of millions will follow Jesus. This handful of disciples, they were so insignificant, and yet it was said of them, they've turned Rome upside down. The obscure beginning of his kingdom gave way to a global force for God and for good. The not so distinguished by power and majesty and splendor and public display of glory, it is now global. You would not even imagine back then that millions of people would be glad to die for Jesus. I met some of them. Every time the persecution heats up in China, the numbers of Christians multiplies. The more persecution in many a country, the more the numbers of the believers multiply. This is a prophecy by our Lord here, that the rule in the hearts of men and women will grow and grow and grow and grow and grow out of all proportion to its beginning. So much so that when the Lord returns in glory, the Bible said he'll return with multitudes, unnumbered numbers. For the Bible said, the kingdom of this world become forever the kingdom of our Lord and of his Christ, and he will reign forever and ever and ever. In spite of its humble beginning, the kingdom of God will be enlarged to become a mighty force, just as the prophets have prophesied and envisioned. And remember, in the end, God will establish his Son as the King of kings and the Lord of all lords. It will shatter the nations. His rule will shatter the nations, and he will rule over them with a rod of iron. His righteous reign will flourish, and there will be true peace. And I don't know about you, I can't wait. Isaiah predicted in Isaiah 53, his reign was spread abroad. Look at verses 20 and 21 with me, please, Luke 13. And again Jesus said, what shall I compare the kingdom of God? It's like a leaven, which a woman took and hid in 3 measures of flour until it was all leavened. I've seen that with my eyes when my mother puts that little leaven inside the dough, small dough. You know, next morning, it's way, way overflowing in the jar. Now, while the previous parable that Jesus gives us about the mustard seed emphasized the external growth of the kingdom, this parable of the leaven emphasized the internal influence of the kingdom of God. This tells me, no matter how powerful the influence of evil may appear now, no matter how visible the influence of evil may appear now, no matter how mighty the influence of evil appears now, no matter how daunting the influence of evil appear now, the positive influence of the kingdom of God is much greater. Oh, it might not be apparent, might not be visible, might not be clear to some, it might not grab the headline news. Even it may be mocked and scorned, it may be rejected and attacked, it may be falsely accused and named names, but make no mistake about it, soon you will see with your eyes the power of the kingdom of God manifested. Soon you will see that same Jesus who is now mocked in the media and by Hollywood will soon reign and rule with an iron scepter. You will soon see how he's going to appear with power and great glory. You will one day soon, every eye is going to see him, and those who pierced him will mourn that one day soon they will bow to his majesty. One day soon they will confess him Lord of all. One day soon they will see him judging his enemies and make them to be his footstool. And that day may be sooner than any of us think. And that is why I never miss the opportunity of saying to anyone, come to him now while the door of opportunity is open. Come to him now and face him as your savior in the end, not as your judge. Today is the day. Now is the hour.
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2: In this bulletin, motorbike riders rally in Melbourne and the latest in the polls. With more, I'm Tracy Weir. The net approval ratings of Treasurer Jim Chalmers and Prime Minister Anthony Albanese have fallen to near record lows in the latest poll. The Redbridge poll saw declines of 10 and 9 points in a month respectively, while Pauline Hanson improved by 2 points. Anthony Albanese remains preferred Prime Minister by a shrinking margin. The Victorian opposition leader has addressed thousands of motorbike riders gathered in the Melbourne CBD to protest the condition of the state's roads. The rally was prompted by the death of a 71-year-old rider last month who died after hitting a pothole. Jess Wilson says a Liberal government would take immediate action to bring infrastructure up to scratch.
3: A $5 billion investment in repairing and rebuilding Victoria's roads. Not to patch potholes, but to do the preventative maintenance in the first place, to make sure that we reseal our roads.
2: Roads are one of the biggest issues on the table for the November 28 state election. Advocates say more could be done to ensure social and affordable housing delivers lasting benefits. Governments have been trying to increase supply to tackle rising homelessness figures. Anglicare Sydney spokesperson Rob Stokes says housing needs to be accompanied by social support.
4: The Australian government is spending more than it has in a generation on new housing supply, but what our report shows is that supply is terrific, but without social support, its benefits are not what they could be.
2: Anglicare is calling on state and federal governments to bundle capital investments into new social and affordable housing developments with support funding. A counter-terrorism team is investigating Australian links to a Fly Dubai pilot who allegedly attacked a colleague in the cockpit. The investigation is being conducted by the Victorian Joint Counter-Terrorism Team, comprising the AFP, Victoria Police and ASIO. A Melbourne church has been targeted by a sophisticated scam in which its pastors' voices have been cloned to ask its members to donate money. Head pastor of Crossway Baptist Church, Dale Stevenson, posted a warning saying that even the pastor's correct phone numbers are shown as the caller.
5: Two separate pastors have had their voices cloned, and then those voices have been used for a phone call and a real-time conversation. And then the cloned voice asked for money to be transferred. The other example was where one of our pastors' voices had been cloned and used to speak to somebody under the age of 18 on a phone.
2: Crossway says it never calls anyone underage or makes cold calls seeking donations. Members of Crossway or any other church who receive suspicious calls should contact their church immediately. In sport, the Sydney Roosters have been crowned the NRL Premiers for 2026 after a thrilling 19-18 point victory over the Newcastle Knights. A Daily Cherry Evans field goal, the difference between the two sides for the second time this season. The win seals Victor Radley his third premiership, but he says it was far tougher this time around.
6: I'm just exhausted, mate. I feel like such a long year. It's different when you're young. You just turn up, you give it your all, and you have fun. You get older, you're a leader. It's a lot more draining, and it's so much effort and a lot of hard work just paid off.
2: It was the Roosters' second premiership of the night after the NRLW side demolished the Broncos 30-6. And Alex de Minaur has progressed to the semi-final of the China Tennis Open, defeating Russia's Andrei Rublev in 3 sets. That's the latest Vision National News. I'm Tracy Weir.
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0: Just 5 more minutes, Dad, please. How many times have you heard that from one of your sleepyhead teenagers? Hi, I'm Brett Ryan for Focus on the Family Australia. Mornings have become the new battle zone in a lot of houses, but here's one surefire way to put an end to the getting ready for school battle. Are you ready? Let your kids get up on their own. I know, you're thinking, but they'll be late for school and it'll affect their grades. But it won't take long for them to get the message. The problem with forcing kids to get up is that it removes responsibility and kids need to be held accountable for their actions. Tell them you're only waking them up once and then stick to it. 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The first step in raising responsible kids is to let them feel the consequences of their actions. For more on common sense discipline and raising responsible children, go to families.org.au.
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3: In stories making news, economic concerns are becoming a higher priority for voters as the Prime Minister's approval rating plunges in a new poll. Redbridge survey respondents have rated economic management 7% higher this month as an issue of concern. Anthony Albanese's approval rating fell 10% to minus 27. The Victorian Premier says he will do better in maintaining the state's roads. Thousands of motorcyclists gathered in the CBD of Melbourne protesting a lack of maintenance after a number of deaths due to riders hitting potholes. A counter-terrorism team is investigating Australian links to a Fly Dubai pilot who allegedly attacked a colleague in the cockpit of a flight bound for Israel. Turning to sport, and the South East Melbourne Phoenix have returned to the NBL winners list with a 17-point win over the Illawarra Hawks at home, the New Zealand Breakers defeating the Adelaide 36ers. That's the news and sport headlines. I'm Tracy Weir. More details on these stories in bulletins throughout the day.
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6: Welcome to 15 Minutes in the Word with New York Times bestselling author Joyce Meyer. On today's program, Joyce will be teaching from her series, Filled with Hope. Hope is the confident expectation that something good is going to happen to us and through us. But it's very important we have our hope set in the right place. We can place hope in many things, but only hope in our faithful Heavenly Father and His promises to us in His Word will bring about the blessings He has for us. Now, here's Joyce with today's teaching.
7: Oh, one of my most yummy scriptures is Zechariah 9:12. Let's put it up. Return to the stronghold of security and prosperity, you prisoners of hope. Even today do I declare that I will restore double your former prosperity to you. Now we're going over the edge. Okay, now look. God promises us that if we will become prisoners of hope, you know what that means? I'm locked up in hope. I can't get away from it. I can't get out of it. Hope. Hope. Hope. Hope. Hope. Everywhere I look, hope, hope, hope. When you do that, the devil does not know what to do to you. Now listen, the devil will attack us. He'll come against us. He'll come with negative thoughts and trying to tell us that But, na-na-na-na-na-na. He can't get to us as long as we remain prisoners of hope. Amen. You get up in the morning, the devil says, nothing good's going to happen to you today. You've already been waiting 25 years. It ain't going to change. Listen, I had migraine headaches 10 years. I don't have migraine headaches anymore. You got to keep hoping. Every day you got to say, today could be my day. I'm expecting. You know, I have no interest at all in standing up here for an hour just trying to be a cheerleader. Yes, I can drive you into an emotion of excitement while you're here. That's not what I want for you. I want you to get a principle. I want you to get an understanding of something, that this is something you can take home with you. And when you know how to have this godly attitude and stay full of hope, I am telling you, there is no devil in hell that can defeat you. I don't care what's going on in your family, your finances. Yes, that doesn't mean it's not going to hurt and be hard. But when you say, God, I believe your word. I believe it. And you need to say it out loud. I believe your word. I believe your promises. And I'm going to keep believing and keep believing and keep believing and keep believing. And when you do, the God of your hope will fill you with joy and peace. How many of you had a terrible problem at one time in your life and that has been taken care of and is now solved? Okay, how many of you have a pretty good-sized problem right now? Well, guess what? If God took care of all those other ones, why won't he take care of the one you got right now? Of course he will. I love that. I've been wanting to build that prison for a long time and do this. You know, I believe that being a prisoner of hope releases you from other prisons. The Apostle Paul was a prison of religion. If you read the New Testament, Paul now says, I, a prisoner of the Lord Jesus Christ. Well, I used to be a prisoner of negativity and doubt. I was a prisoner of my past. I was a prisoner of all the years of abuse that I had gone through. And I thought, nothing good can ever happen to me. And you're just making a mistake if you expect it to, because all you're going to get is disappointed. And now I am so full of hope and just expect God to do. Every day I believe God for favor in my life, and I just wait to see how God shows up and shows out. Well, I wish I felt like that. Don't make me come down there and get you. It'd be nice if we all had your life. Oh, you don't know nothing about my life. It'd just be nice. Can I tell you something I didn't get from where I was to where I am by wishing? Amen. Ooh, I got some stuff to share with you tonight. I wish it was tonight and I could just go ahead and start now. What have you lost during all the years that you didn't know the truth of God's word? How many years have you wasted? Have you lost your identity? Do you not know who you are in Christ? You spend your time feeling guilty and condemned and depressed and discouraged and downtrodden. Have you lost your confidence? Do you know who you are in Christ? Have you lost your friends, your job, your childhood, your mind? My childhood was stolen from me. I never got to be a kid. That's tough when you don't ever get to be a kid. I don't remember ever just being a happy, carefree. I never felt safe, ever. Never. Thank you. But you know what? I'm just having so much fun now that I can hardly stand myself. I mean, I am a 69-year-old kid. Woo-hoo! Now, you know what? Just about the time you start to think, well, you know what? What she's saying makes sense. You start to feel just a little bit of hope starting to bubble in there. Then you might as well expect it. The devil is going to attack. And he comes in a different way than he did before. Oh, I got to fight the good fight of faith, and I got to get my hope back, because if I have my hope back. Na, na, na, na, na, na. Go away. I want you to go home with one of these. Amen. If you need to, make it your bathroom. And when everything that you look at looks like destruction, you just go get in that bathroom, run the water, flush the toilet so you can't hear the kids, and say, I believe that God is going to do something amazing in my life. Isaiah 61:7. This message this morning is not complicated. I've gone over it 4 or 5 times, and I thought, well, is this deep enough? Let me tell you something. This is deep as I'm going this morning. Get a good attitude. Have some positive thoughts. Say something good. If you leave this meeting today and you go to lunch with a bunch of people and you sit there and do nothing but talk about your problems the whole time you're at lunch, I hope somebody hears you and just comes and slaps you. Talking about, there is no telling what God is going to do in my life. I tell you what, I'm going to be a prisoner of hope, and I'm going to get double my trouble. Amen? Isaiah 61:7. Oh, my gosh, this kept me going for years when I just had so much pain in my soul trying to get over the abuse that I went through, trying to learn how to be a submissive wife, trying to learn how to be nice. Oh my gosh. And I'd go back to Isaiah 61:7. Instead of your former shame, you shall have a twofold recompense. That means reward. Instead of dishonor and reproach, your people shall rejoice in their portion. Now watch this. It doesn't say, and when they finally go to heaven, they'll be blessed. Therefore, in their land, they shall possess double. What they forfeited and everlasting joy. I know some of you have been sad. Some of you came to this conference saying, God, I got to have a breakthrough. You got to speak something to me. I need a word. This is your word. I'm telling you that every person can take this. This is your word from God. And anybody else that ever comes to you that needs help, this can be their word from God. There is nothing negative about our God. Everything he says is hopeful. It's full of faith. It's full of confidence. You are not the tail end of anything. It's not too late for you. God's got a good plan for your life, and it's never too late to begin again. Double. See, you just don't understand, and there's no way that I could ever make you understand what God has done for me. And you say, well, that must be nice for you. Well, see, that's just that attitude I'm trying to get rid of right there. That's it right there. We just hit it on the head. Well, that must be nice for you. I'm glad that you're so blessed. Caught you, didn't I? No, you know what you need to say? If God will do it for one person, he'll do it for me. I'm a whosoever. And God is no respecter of persons. When you see somebody else with victory, don't be resentful and jealous. Let it be an encouragement to you that if God can do it for them, God can do it for you. I don't even know how to talk about the changes in my life. But everything that I'm telling you guys that you need to do by the grace and the mercy of God, I had to do it. I didn't just get it sitting around wishing. You have to fight the good fight of faith. When those negative thoughts come, and the doubt and the unbelief and the selfishness and the self-centeredness and the weariness and the tiredness, can I tell you a secret? And hopefully it doesn't hurt your feelings, but let me tell you this. Do you know, sometimes I get so tired of doing this. I mean, let's just be honest. Meeting after meeting after meeting after meeting after meeting after meeting. I'm going to Indonesia in January, 50 hours in an airplane to go and preach to those people. I don't get a paycheck for that. I don't get nothing for that. But you know what I do get?
8: The life God has planned for us is full of hope. Romans 15:13 says, "Now may the God of hope fill you with all joy and peace in believing, that you may abound in hope by the power of the Holy Spirit."
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1: This is Hope with God. I'm Andrew Palau. One early morning, Jesus was teaching in the temple. Suddenly, a few of the religious leaders thrust their way through the crowd, dragging a woman with them. They made her stand right in front of the crowd, and they turned to Jesus and said, "This woman was caught in the act of adultery. The law of Moses says to stone her. What do you say?" Jesus calmly told them, "All right, but let the one who has never sinned throw the first stone." Of course, none of them could claim perfection, so they had to quietly slink away, leaving the woman standing before Jesus. Finally, he looked at her and asked, "Where are your accusers? Didn't even one of them condemn you?" "No, Lord," she said. And Jesus said, "Neither do I. Go and sin no more." Is there something you've done which seems unforgivable? It's not. Jesus loves you and will forgive you if you repent and come to him. This is Andrew Palau.

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2: In this bulletin, the Treasurer playing down the chance of further cost of living relief measures and the NRL Premiers crowned. With the details, I'm Tracy Weir. The Federal Treasurer has played down the chance of further cost of living relief in the mid-year budget update. High interest rates on the US bonds are expected to weigh on the government's ability to service its debt. The Prime Minister has indicated some measures could be on the way for households. But Treasurer Jim Chalmers says Treasury's focus is now on savings.
3: I think people understand that the mid-year update will necessarily be a pretty tight ship. And that's because of these pressures on our budget, the ones that are existing already, but also these additional pressures coming at us from around the world. And so we'll weigh all of that up.
2: Meantime, the net approval ratings of Treasurer Jim Chalmers and Prime Minister Anthony Albanese have fallen to near record lows in the latest polls. One Nation held its party conference in Melbourne over the weekend, unveiling a policy platform centred on a crime and corruption crackdown. Select media were permitted to attend, with the ABC and SBS reporters notably absent. Northern Metropolitan candidate Mark Nicholson opened the proceedings with the declaration Victoria would become Australia's toughest state on crime should his party have a say. One Nation is promising to boost police resources, slash paperwork, and deal more harshly with repeat offenders. It says it intends paying for promises by cutting Victoria's suburban rail loop and First Nations treaty. In New South Wales, the P-plate driver who allegedly hit a crowd of Newcastle supporters as they cheered the team bus out of the town has been refused bail. The 18-year-old has been charged with 9 offences, while 6 of the 10 victims remain in hospital. The accused is due back in court later this month. And a man has died after being pulled from the water in northern New South Wales. Lifeguards called emergency crews after pulling a man in his 60s from the water at Yamba. Paramedics treated him on the shore, but he died at the scene. A Hispanic Christian teacher who was fired for alleged religious discrimination has reached a settlement with the New Mexico school district that dismissed him. A parent complained that the history teacher taught hate and racism and presented multiple views on immigration debates. The school district quickly settled when the courts pointed out the teacher was just teaching about the founding fathers from an approved curriculum. The teacher, who has since retired, believes he was the victim of anti-Christian bias in the US teaching profession. US Secretary of War Pete Hegseth has opened an Office of Religious Affairs at the Pentagon. It will report straight to the top to give military chaplains an advocate at the highest levels of leadership. The office aims to protect the freedom of religion and identify unmet needs in the US military. In sport, the Newcastle Knights are proud of their 2026 NRL season despite falling short at the final hurdle. The Sydney Roosters have been crowned premiers after a nail-biting 19-18 victory over last year's Wooden Spooners. Knights coach Justin Holbrook says it's the hardest game of footy he's ever had to coach.
4: If you can win anything on heart and effort, then we definitely won that. But you don't win off being proud, you win off being the better side. And we weren't the better side today and we didn't win.
2: Roosters skipper James Tedesco awarded the Clive Churchill Medal as the player of the match in the NRLW, the women's side clinching the third premiership over the Broncos. And the South East Melbourne Phoenix have returned to the NBL winners list with a 17-point win over the Illawarra Hawks at home, the New Zealand Breakers defeating the Adelaide 36ers. That's the latest Vision National News. I'm Tracy Weir.

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1: 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John 1, 11-12.
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3: In stories making news, the approval ratings for the Prime Minister and Treasurer have dropped to record lows as economic concerns rise among voters. Economic management was 7% higher as an issue of concern among respondents to the latest AFR Redbridge survey. Peak medical bodies are warning common weight loss drugs can pose life-threatening risks in surgery. Research shows patients on GLP-1 medications face a major increase in the risk of lung aspiration under anaesthesia due to delayed digestion. And the Melbourne Star will begin turning and take tourists from next week. More than 1,800 days after it was switched off during COVID, the observation wheel will again open its doors to passengers. Residents on Queensland's Sunshine Coast were woken by an early blast over the weekend when the Defence Force detonated an unexploded World War II-era shell found on a beach. In sport, Formula One and Max Verstappen has won his first Grand Prix of the season in Malaysia. That's the news and sport headlines. More details soon.
4: 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Looking for the ultimate team building experience? 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
5: In this bulletin, a warning from the road transport industry and Victoria's health system under increasing pressure. With the details, I'm Tracy Weir. The road transport industry is warning Christmas shopping will be extra expensive this year if nothing is done to combat rising fuel prices. The National Road Transport Association is asking the federal government to temporarily adjust the heavy vehicle road user charge to take the pressure off freight operators as diesel prices soar. Nat Road Chief Executive Warren Clark says higher freight costs will find their way onto price tags.
6: We're just asking that the government reduce the road user charge to zero till January. It gives operators some breathing space and it also gives the consumers breathing space at Christmas.
5: Meantime, the Federal Treasurer is downplaying the prospect of more cost of living relief for Australians. Jim Chalmers says rising borrowing costs are putting additional pressure on the budget. He warns a spike in bond yields will add billions to government expenses. Victoria's health system is facing an influx of debt, hindering the ability to meet soaring demand. It includes a forecast deficit at Monash Health of at least $140 million, as well as massive deficits also expected at other hospitals, including the Royal Children's. The Herald Sun reporting the budget strain, increasing ambulance ramping and growing elective surgery wait times and hospital access availability. In Queensland, two large fires are threatening to merge in the Lockyer Valley, with one at Murphy's Creek and the other at 17 Mile Rocks near Toowoomba. More than 1,400 hectares of land have been burnt through over the weekend. Queensland Fire Department Joel Gordon telling Channel 9 crews are battling dry and challenging conditions.
7: A number of houses have come under threat and we also are working to protect a number of properties that may come under threat in the coming days.
5: An advice warning remains in place, with local residents told to stay informed. The US Coast Guard has found a debris field in its search for a medical jet that lost contact while flying over the Atlantic. Rear Admiral Matt Lake says they're still looking for survivors.
8: This is a large and demanding search area. Our crews are employing fixed-wing aircraft, helicopter, boats and cutters to search the area and will continue to evaluate all available information as our operation progresses.
5: Seven people were on board the plane flying from Bermuda to Boston. Right to Life UK has cited euthanasia statistics from the state of Victoria to campaign for improved palliative care in Britain. It pointed out that in the past 5 years, Victoria has had a 400% increase in assisted suicides, including a 60% rise in the year to last June. More than 10,000 people have packed a stadium in Manchester in England to hear American evangelist Franklin Graham preach the gospel as part of his God Loves You tour. He used the biblical story of Lot's fight from Sodom to urge the crowd to seek forgiveness through Christ and accept his gift of salvation. He warned them not to be like Lot's wife who looked back and was lost. Reverend Graham said she was offered salvation and turned her back on it, but those in the audience could choose to accept it. Organisers confirmed hundreds did. To sport, and the Sydney Roosters have taken their first NRL premiership since 2019, holding off the Newcastle Knights 19 points to 18 in a grand final blockbuster. Clive Churchill medalist James Tedesco was overwhelmed with pride after leading the boys to his first title as skipper. It caps off a fairy tale grand final run for Sydney, which also took out the NRLW title over the Broncos 30 points to 6. And in Formula One, Red Bull's Max Verstappen finished on top in Malaysia ahead of Kimi Antonelli and Lewis Hamilton. That's the latest Vision National News. I'm Tracy Weir.

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3: In stories making news, the road transport industry is warning Christmas shopping will be extra expensive this year if nothing is done to combat rising fuel prices. The National Road Transport Association asking the federal government to temporarily adjust the heavy vehicle road user charge to take the pressure off freight operators as diesel prices increase. The latest insolvency data shows more Australian businesses are struggling to pay off their debts. 1,800 businesses couldn't pay their debts in August. That's up close to 66% on the previous month. More controversy for Victoria's Big Build with allegations of a fake qualifications racket. The Age reporting a number of fraudulent building industry training and qualification certificates have allegedly been used by scam and criminal networks over the past 4 years. Turning to sport and in tennis, Australia's Alex de Minaur has defeated Andrei Rublev to reach the China Open semi-finals for the second year in a row. That's the news and sport headlines. More details soon.
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Back in 1610, when Galileo posited that in reality, the Earth revolved around the Sun, not the other way round, the world branded him a heretic. His truth offended the comfortable order of things. But reality doesn't bend to opinion. It just waits for eyes willing to see. Hi, I'm Bernie Diamond, and welcome again to Fresh. Some truths taste like medicine. They're bitter, unpleasant. They sting on the way down, and yet still manage to heal what's sick on the inside. And that's the thing with Jesus. He doesn't soften truth to keep us happy. He tells it straight, even when it shocks us. One day, he was teaching a huge crowd. Everything was going fine, until he said something utterly outrageous. "Those who eat my body and drink my blood live in me and I in them." Now, to us, that perhaps sounds symbolic, but to them it sounded grotesque. They couldn't handle it. John chapter 6, beginning at verse 66. After Jesus said these things, many of his followers left and stopped following him. Jesus asked the 12 apostles, "Do you want to leave too?" Simon Peter answered him, "Lord, where would we go? You have the words that give eternal life. We believe in you. We know that you are the Holy One from God." Peter didn't stay because everything made sense. He stayed because he discovered there was nowhere else to find real life. What is it that Jesus has said or done that offends you, that makes you squirm, that has you turning and running for the hills? When he says something that cuts across your comfort, your opinions, your pride, do you turn away or lean in? Because the most difficult words of Jesus are often the very ones that set us free. That's God's word, fresh for you today.

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2: In this bulletin, consumers facing increasing costs and fire warnings in parts of Queensland. With more, I'm Tracy Weir. Cafe and restaurant goers were hit with higher bills over the weekend as traders hiked prices to cover the card payment surcharge ban. The Reserve Bank claims it would only add an extra 0.1% to the bill, with the expectation operators would absorb the cost. But the Australian Restaurant and Cafe Association Chief Executive Wes Lambert says that is not the reality.
3: I can tell you that every business in Australia that took credit cards passed on some type of payment fee or surcharge or something, from the biggest airlines down to the smallest coffee kiosk.
2: Operators say they had no choice but to pass on the costs. Residents in parts of Queensland's Lockyer Valley are being advised to stay informed about nearby bushfires after a busy weekend for firefighters battling multiple blazes, one in 17 Mile Rocks and another in Murphy's Creek were threatening to merge. An emergency declaration in the area has since been revoked, however dry conditions remain difficult for crews. More controversy for Victoria's Big Build, with allegations of a fake qualifications racket. The Age reporting a number of fraudulent building industry training and qualification certificates have allegedly been issued by scam and criminal networks over the past 4 years. Traffic management and other construction industry certificates suspected of being exchanged in car parks and hotels for cash by workers. Perth Zoo will spend nearly $500,000 on transportable buildings to set up a specialised triage unit for wild black cockatoos. The isolated, off-display hospital is designed to keep infected wild birds completely separate from the resident zoo species. It forms part of a broader biosecurity push to safeguard WA's endangered wildlife against a potential H5 outbreak. Major bridges in the Ukraine capital have been struck by Russian drones in a fourth consecutive day of attacks on infrastructure. The latest explosion in Kyiv coincided with a visit from the German Chancellor, who was there to show support for Ukraine amid the ongoing invasion. A mother and daughter who were Palestinian Orthodox Christians have been killed in an Israeli airstrike on a Gaza apartment. Israel suspected a senior Hamas political official was in the building, but it's unclear whether he was. A funeral for the victims, aged 56 and 36, has been held in Gaza's only Greek Orthodox church, which survived the war. It's estimated only 600 Christians remain in Gaza. Pro-life groups in Northern Ireland have had a victory when plans to illuminate Belfast City Hall in the colour green to celebrate International Safe Abortion Day were called off. The Democratic Unionist Party forced the council to seek a legal review before the event could proceed, and it ran out of time to do so. The actual day is not recognised by the United Nations, which sets global campaign days. Turning to sport, and in AFL for a second time, Sam Walsh has won Carlton's Best and Fairest, the 26-year-old winning the John Nicholls medal from Ollie Florent and Patrick Cripps, Walsh crediting the win on the side's midfield depth.
4: It sort of felt like this year that if one of us was getting a tough time or one of us did something really well, there was nearly 3 or 4 guys over there to get around us. So I think that's a sign of a good team.
2: In the meantime, Essendon president Andrew Welsh has warned Hawthorn ahead of the AFL trade period. He's warning the Hawks not to get too cute in negotiations for Zach Merritt. And the Sydney Roosters are the NRL premiers, defeating Newcastle 19-18 after coming back from 12-0 down. That's the latest Vision National News. I'm Tracy Weir.
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6: 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I'm sure you'll hear something today that could give you a fresh perspective on your marriage or family situation. 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
7: This is probably my worst parenting moment. I'm so frustrated and I just yell like, oh my goodness! And I kick the wall with my foot. And my foot is now stuck in the drywall with this big hole in the wall. I feel instant shame, remorse, guilt of how could a Christian mom even, a Jesus follower, kick a hole in the wall in front of her three kids.
8: Well, I saw a recent blog from our friend Tim Challies. Remember Tim? We had him on. He's from Toronto,
7: sure.
8: Pastor, author. And the title of the blog, you ready for this?
7: Uh-huh.
8: Is something I want to talk about today about our home, the Wilson marriage.
7: Okay.
8: You are who you are at home. What do you think when you hear that title?
7: I think that can be incredibly convicting. Okay, I'm going to ask you this question. What do you think our church would have thought if they saw us at our home parenting when we are totally under stress?
8: They probably would have thought we're not Christians. What do you think?
7: I think they would have thought, you too? Man, this is a convicting thought, isn't it?
8: It obviously isn't just that season of life. And even if you're not a parent or single, still who we are at home in some ways is who we really are. In fact,
7: it's the
8: character is who we are when no one's looking.
7: Yes.
8: And this blog was interesting because it was like, nah, no one's looking. Your family's watching. So who you are when your family's around is really who you are.
7: And it's the most important place. The family is where we want to be our best. And sometimes we aren't, but we are the truest of ourselves.
8: Let me read a quote that Tim wrote in this blog. He says, true character is not just who you are when you're alone, but also who we are when we are seen by those who know us best, our family. As potential church leaders or as believers, it's essential to cultivate a character that's strong, genuine, and consistent both in public and in private. That's the big idea, this whole thought.
7: It's so good. I forget how old our kids were, maybe elementary school age, when somebody, like I was on them about something and everybody was arguing. And then I went to the door because somebody rang the doorbell. I'm like, oh, hey. And our kids were like, how can you be like that when somebody comes to the door? But then you can be so mean to us. And it was true.
8: So what's the answer? Why? I'm going to ask you a question.
7: I think that is the question of why do we allow ourselves to just kind of fake it with somebody we don't even know because we care what they think about us. But the people we should care about the most are living under our roof. And we don't fake it there, which is good. We shouldn't. But it is a true reflection of our character. I feel like it's a true reflection of how we're doing with Jesus. Because when I look at the fruit of the Spirit, love, joy, peace, and patience, just those alone, if we're walking with Jesus, that should just be a byproduct of walking in the power of the Holy Spirit.
8: Yeah, but that's so hard when you got a four-year-old who has no love, joy, peace, patience. They're screaming and yelling.
7: But they're looking to us to be the example of it.
8: So how do we do it when we have that going on?
7: Don't ask me this. You answer it.
8: Well, let's talk about the time I crawled in bed and you said, I wish the man that led our church lived here. Tell that story.
7: I watch you at church. You're amazing. Like passionate. You are. You're passionate. You have all this charisma. You're a leader. You're leaning strong. You pray with conviction. And I'm just like, look at him up there. And then at the dinner table, I think it was that night. I remember.
8: Do we have to be this honest?
7: I remember saying, "Honey, are you going to pray?" And you're like, you just pray. And I was like, that's why I said it. Like, why can't that guy at church live here? What did you think when I said it?
8: Well,
7: you were so mad at me.
8: I mean, I honestly you remember my response. It was really good. Talk about you are who you are when you're at home. I revealed my pride and selfishness by jumping out of bed and standing over the bed and yelling something to the effect that I know many of the husbands in our church, and the best one in our whole church is standing right in front of you. You've got a really good husband compared
7: I think you
8: to
7: said
8: others.
7: I'm better than any other man at our church.
8: I don't hope I didn't say that, but I probably did. I mean, I really thought I'm as good a husband in the home as I am a pastor leader in the church. And the only reason I reveal again this terrible story in our life is the next morning when I sort of sat with Jesus and prayed about that conversation, because you highlighted something that was really true. Mm. I was bringing my energy and the best of me to people that I don't really know and giving the worst of me to the most important people in my life. And that's what I felt like Jesus alerted me to in my little bedroom office in our little house. And I felt like I needed to make a commitment back to you and the three boys at that time, now grown men, and hopefully they're doing a better job as husbands and dads than I did. But
7: well, did you hear the key part of that? The key part was when I spent time with Jesus the next morning.
8: Yeah.
7: What would have happened if you hadn't spent that time with him, you know?
8: Which there were many times I didn't, because I got defensive and mad and didn't want to hear the truth. But, you know, we've said many times, your spouse is a mirror to who you are.
7: Yes.
8: Your kids are a mirror. Your home is a mirror to who you are in your walk with God. So I felt like you were putting a mirror up just by a flipping comment. But God used it as a mirror to say, okay, are you going to pour the best of you into the most important people of your life? Or are you going to give the best of you to strangers? And of course, we give the best to everybody. But I think that reminded me, bring the energy into your home that you bring to the public.
7: Well, here's another quote by Tim in this article. He says, one of the elements of my life that concerns me most is my ability to be on my worst behavior around the people who are the most important to me. You would think I'd always be at my very best before the people I love the most, yet somehow I can put on airs before strangers and then let down my guard before my family. There is something about the home life that can breed arrogance and apathy, entitlement, and hostility. Whew. Well, and here's my failing story as I look at this and read that.
8: Is that last word hostility?
7: What do you mean? Is it hostility?
8: I thought maybe you were going to talk about the wall.
7: I am going to talk about it right now.
8: There's a little hostility there.
7: I know. So this is probably my worst parenting moment. And
8: I don't know. We had a lot of them.
7: I think the boys ranged from 5 to 10, and you were supposed to be home and you were super late.
8: That never happened.
7: See how I'm
8: maybe
7: already
8: once or twice.
7: See how I'm already blaming you for it?
8: I should have been
7: terrible.
8: There.
7: But you were supposed to be home at a certain time. We had dinner without you. And then I was doing homework with our oldest, and the other kids were in the other room, like wrestling, fighting, crying. Like, it's just crazy in the other room. I'm trying to do spelling words with our oldest, and he's incredibly distracted. He's not paying attention. He knocks something over. The kids in the family room knock something over. And now somebody's crying and screaming. And I'm so frustrated. And I'm mad at you. All of this is like displaced. I'm so frustrated. And I just yell like, oh my goodness. And I kick the wall with my foot. And my foot goes through the drywall. That's how much passion and anger I had. And my foot is now stuck in the drywall with this big hole in the wall. The kids instantly rush to the wall.
8: Man, I wish we had video of this.
7: And they're like, oh, mom. And they're like, you kicked a hole in the wall. And it had wallpaper on it. And our youngest is like, mom, we had no idea you were this strong. And they're like, this is unbelievable. I mean, they are pumped out of their minds about it. I feel instant shame, remorse, guilt. I'm the worst mom. This is all they're going to remember as they get older. And I know in a few minutes, the pastor, my husband, will walk through the door. And this is horrible. This is so like Adam and Eve hiding in the garden. I grab this box and it's a wallpaper box and I cover it. I bet I did that in 10 minutes probably so that you wouldn't see the hole. So you walk in the door. All three boys are instantly like, Dad, you won't believe it happened. Mom is way stronger than we thought. And man, it hit me that night from the accuser. I'm apologizing to each of the boys. You guys, that was so wrong of me when they're going to bed. I'm really sorry. And I should have never responded like that. That's not the good thing to do. Can you forgive me? I even prayed in front of them. Jesus, I'm so sorry. So I'm giving them an example. However, when I put my head down on that pillow, I am in total torment of how could a Christian mom, even a Jesus follower, kick a hole in the wall in front of her three kids? Like, I am the worse at home than I am outside. And I think that began a journey. And this is the good that came out of it, if there is any good. I remember waking up the next day praying, God, I obviously can't do this apart from you. So I surrender my life to you, Romans 12:1, as a living sacrifice. I pray, God, that I would be guided by your Holy Spirit. I pray that you would give me your words, you would give me your eyes, and you'd give me your ears so I can represent you well. And you guys, I have to do that every single day because when I don't and I'm not in the word, it looks like that at home. Do you think that's true for you?
8: Oh, 1,000%. I mean, is that what you would say to the mom? There's a mom listening and maybe a dad as well that has chaos going on in their home, which is parenting.
7: Yes.
8: At any stage. It doesn't change when you have teenagers. It's just a different way it happens. Yeah. And it may not even be a parent. You know, there's just things going on in your marriage or your blended family. Oh, there's a whole nother dynamic. Or you're going through a breakup of some kind, or your teenager is.
7: You feel so much stress.
8: And so what do you say to that mom?
7: I think, first of all, we have to apologize to our kids. Like, I think that's because we're all going to sin. We're going to make mistakes. So apologize quickly. Let them see that. Let them see you praying. Even I remember saying to the boys, like, I'm in the word, God, because it changes me. And God's word has power to do that. And I love, like, when you think about the qualifications of an elder in 1 Timothy, what do you think of that?
8: Why are we talking about that? The point is what?
7: Because I look at some of those qualifications and I'm like, am I qualified in my home?
8: Well, it's interesting. The qualifications for an elder, which Tim mentions in his article, are not about skill. They're about character.
7: That's why I was going
8: there. And often as a parent, you think it's about skill. What skills, what things should I do so my kids turn out to be godly men and women as adults? And yeah, there are skills, there's training, there's discipline. We wrote about it in our book, No Perfect Parents. It's really about what you model. It's caught. It's not taught, it's caught. And so, you know, even when you look at 1 Timothy, it says, therefore, an overseer, a leader, an elder must be above reproach, the husband of one wife, sober-minded, self-controlled.
7: You hear that word? Self-controlled.
8: Yeah. Are we done? Respectable, hospitable, able to teach. There's a skill. Mm. Not a drunkard, not violent, but gentle, not quarrelsome, not a lover of money. He must manage his own household well with all dignity and keeping his children submissive. Boom. Yeah. I mean, who we are when no one's looking is really important. You know why? Because somebody's always looking.
7: They're called your kids. Good.
8: And your spouse are always watching. And so it's like, okay. And I think what you just said, the only way we can literally live out those character qualities is the power of the Holy Spirit of God in our lives.
7: It's interesting because we were discipled by Crew in college. I'll never forget the first time I saw the Holy Spirit booklet. I don't know if that's what they call it anymore, but I remember seeing the circle of the Spirit-filled life, and it had all the fruit of the Spirit: love, joy, peace, patience, kindness, goodness, gentleness, faithfulness, and self-control. Here's those. And then on the other page, it showed another circle with all the opposites of those words.
8: The self-directed life.
7: Yes, frustration, anger, worry. And I thought, this is me. I'm the self-directed life, but I want to be the Spirit-filled life. How would you help people to do that on a daily basis, to not live in the self-directed life in our home, but in the spirit?

0: all day long, especially as a parent, but it's putting Jesus at the very center and focus of your life. And again, I know there's a parent going, that is impossible right now. And it feels like it is. And sometimes you do need to walk out of their bedroom into the hallway and breathe.
1: I remember when we explained that as we came on staff with Crew and we discipled other people, you did a talk on that very concept, but you had a backpack on your back. And every time you would fall short or sin or do something without confessing, you'd put that rock in your backpack. And think about that as parents and in marriage. Like, we say something we shouldn't have. We have an outburst of anger. We're so mad or frustrated. And I'm not just saying frustration's a sin. I'm saying our anger leads into sin. And so we put that on our back. And sometimes by the end of the day, if you haven't confessed or you haven't been breathing in a spiritual manner, you're going to have an explosion at some point. And I think that's what I did. I think I was having a rough day. I wasn't talking to God about it. And then I just blew up. But if I could have taken the time to say, Lord, I'm feeling overwhelmed. I don't know what to do. I need your help. I confess I'm mad. I'm angry. And I feel out of my element. I need you right now. And then you're praying, Holy Spirit, fill me. That could be multiple times a day. Should be multiple times a day.
0: All day.
1: I think the end of our day, we might look a little different. And we need to teach this to our kids. Like, did we ever teach that to them?
0: You could ask them.
1: We should ask them.
0: Yeah. So I think that's the spiritual part. I also think there's a practical part, and that was for us, Boys Day Out.
1: Yes.
0: You need as parents to get away regularly from your kids. Don't run away. Don't leave them in the house alone. But
1: you're saying,
0: set up a date night. Seriously, make this a rhythm. And then Boys Day Out was it once a month?
1: Yeah.
0: On Fridays, I took the boys for just half the day at least.
1: Yeah, like 4 hours. Yeah. But I was home alone in our home. It was amazing. I remember it felt so weird to be in our house. And that's, I wanted to be. I didn't want to be out busy. But I remember reading my Bible, cleaning the house, doing whatever I needed to do to fill me up. And man, that was a huge gift. And I think that is important, just to kind of take a breath. And I'm just going to say this. I don't care what stage of life you're in. Reading the Bible is a big deal. Having some sort of spiritual input. I'm not saying just to listen to podcasts. Not that you shouldn't listen to Family Life Today.
0: You should.
1: But to be in the Word, to be listening to it, to hear it, to have worship music. Those things, that constant input, man, that changes my heart too.
0: Yeah, and do that with your spouse.
1: What about
0: not just alone?
1: Are men different? Are you any different than I am of those are the things I need to do?
0: Yeah, I think men need a break too.
1: You do?
0: Yeah. Let me play basketball and softball every night of the week. No, maybe once in a while. I mean, I remember standing over a golf ball when the kids were little and feeling so much guilt. Every swing, I'm like, I should be home. I should be home. I'm standing over this ball.
1: And you know what the worst part was? I'd say, yeah, go ahead. But then when you came home, I was like ice queen.
0: You were like, it took 4 hours to play a stupid game. And that's why you play 9 holes when you got little kids.
1: That's
0: you don't play
1: true.
0: 18. And some guys just hate me right now.
1: But that refreshed you.
0: But it was like, you got to know what refreshes you. For you, it was take the kids away for a few hours, give you a day a month that you could look forward to. Like, that day's coming.
1: Yeah.
0: And for me, it was go compete, you know, sometimes we go to a movie with buddies, but mostly is go compete. Other people could be totally different, you know, but go on a men's retreat, get away, go on a women's retreat.
1: Yeah, women's retreat. Go out with your friends.
0: Yeah.
1: That's fun.
0: Yeah. So I guess we're trying to give you some advice from our mistakes. Don't do it the way we did it. Do it better. You can be a great model for your kids in your home.
1: And sometimes when we're in the midst of parenting, especially younger kids or even teenagers, we feel so overwhelmed. We might feel like we're failing. But you had an incident, which I thought was pretty cool, when you were at a men's event with one of our sons.
0: Yeah, actually, these guys in our church heard our youngest son, Cody, preach, and he was in college at the time, and said to me, your son's on fire. We're doing a men's retreat. Could you come have dinner with us? We'd love to know what you did, because we want our kids, when they're in college, to be on fire like that. And then they said, And is there any chance Cody could come?

0: So we go over this thing, just have dinner with these guys, and they're asking questions. And then they look at Cody and say, "Hey, Cody, what did your dad do that helped stoke this fire for Jesus that you have right now?" And I'm sitting beside him, and it was sort of funny because I thought, oh, man, he's going to talk about the devotions we did with them or the prayer times or the mission trip we took when he was in high school. I mean, there were strategies that we had as a family because our dream was that our boys, when they're men, would be walking with God. And then he goes, "Well, I can only think of one thing. He lived it. If I ever needed to know what a man of God looked like, he was right down the hall." And it just hit me. This whole conversation we're having today,
1: yeah,
0: is who you are at home is who you really are. They are watching.
1: It matters.
0: They're going to catch it. Again, it's not a guarantee, but I was thinking all these skills and all these strategies and all these books I'd read about being a great Christian parent, and all that's important. But at the end of the day, it's your life.
1: They're not looking for perfection.
0: No.
1: They're looking for authentic life surrendered to Jesus.
0: Yeah. So get on your knees and ask God to do something powerful in you. And then that overflows to your kids.
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4: And a very good Monday morning to you. Monday the 5th of October, the first Monday in October. Hope you had a good weekend, and I hope your week continues in similar vein. You're listening to 94.9 with me, Phil, here on Rema Mornings. The one we're starting today was Salvador and Shine.

0: Hi, I'm Bernie Diamond from ChristianityWorks.com. Perhaps you've been wanting to give your life over to Jesus, but somehow it's never been quite the right time. So if that's something that you've been thinking about, why not pray this prayer with me right now? Father God, I have heard about Jesus, your Son, how you sent him to die to pay for all the things that I've done wrong, my sin, and how he died and suffered and rose again. Today, God, I put my trust in Jesus. I believe he came for me, and I give my life over to you. All that I am, all that I have, all my hopes and all my dreams, I give to you. I'm sorry, Lord, for all the things I've done wrong. I turn away from them now to serve you and to honor you. From today on, I want to follow Jesus. Please take me just as I am. In Jesus' mighty name I pray. Amen. Now, if you pray that prayer with me, then your life eternal has just begun.
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But how many half conversations have you had while dealing with your toddler? Here's three tips to hopefully make that coffee date a little easier. 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There are lots of ideas on Pinterest of little activities to keep the hands busy. So hopefully you might be able to finish that coffee and conversation.

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3: In this bulletin, fake IDs doing the rounds in South Australia and the federal government maintaining it's not focused on the polls. Good morning, I'm Tracy Weir. New polling shows the personal standings of Prime Minister Anthony Albanese and Treasurer Jim Chalmers have fallen to new lows. Economic management was 7% higher as an issue of concern among respondents to the latest Redbridge survey. Labor MP Julianne Campbell has told Channel 9 the government is not focusing on the polls.
4: Whether it's football or politics, you have to keep your eyes firmly fixed on the match, and making sure that our eyes are firmly fixed on those two things, cost of living relief, practical things that help everyday Australians every day, as well as that responsible economic budget, are really important.
3: Anthony Albanese's approval rating fell 10% to minus 27. More Australian businesses are facing insolvency, according to the latest data. ASIC says 1,800 businesses couldn't service their debts in August. That is a 66% increase on the month prior. A fake identification scheme is causing problems for hospitality businesses in Adelaide. Teenagers are reportedly creating fake digital driver's licenses identical to those on the official MySAGov app. Police say they're working to crack down on the issue, which is also plaguing venues in Victoria. Perth Zoo is building a new triage hospital to protect endangered black cockatoos as the threat of the H5 strain of bird flu continues. Jack Fenwick has this report.
5: A $450,000 contract has been awarded for the supply and installation of four transportable buildings to isolate and treat black cockatoos at the zoo. The facility will be isolated from the rest of the zoo and will separate wild admissions from resident zoo animals to limit the potential for disease transmission. While WA has not recorded any new cases since July, 676 positive cases have been confirmed across the rest of the nation.
3: Jack Fenwick. A gospel crusade in the tiny South Carolina town of Whitmire has led to a remarkable outpouring of the Holy Spirit. Young people came to the altar in large numbers and fell to their knees in surrender without being prompted. Parents wept as they watched their children being baptised. Evangelist Jacob Ebersole, who preached to huge crowds in Africa, says it was one of the most extraordinary responses he's ever witnessed. A 5th century World Heritage listed Christian site has reopened to visitors in the Syrian city of Aleppo. The St. Simeon Church complex was repaired and restored and cleared of landmines after a decade of war and devastating earthquakes. It was built to honour St. Simeon, who sought prayerful isolation by spending the last 37 years of his life atop an 18-metre-high pillar. Turning to sport, and the Sydney Roosters have claimed their 16th NRL Premiership in a nail-biting decider over the Newcastle Knights. Despite Newcastle leading 12-6 at half-time, a gritty second half saw the tricolours hold on for a 19-18 point victory. Roosters captain James Tedesco awarded the Clive Churchill Medal for player of the match. Coach Trent Robinson telling Nine the 33-year-old gave it everything.
6: I looked about 20 minutes to go and he was getting back on side and he was in the red, but he just kept going and going and going.

0: He had to clean up loose balls, he had to take kick returns, and then he had to take the last tackle as well, and he just never gave up. It was such a big one for Ted tonight to captain a premiership.
1: In the NRLW, the Broncos unable to defend their premiership, going down 30 points to 6 at the hands of the Roosters. That's the latest Vision National News. I'm Tracy Weir.
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Phil Wickham with So, So Good. Yes, God is so, so good, isn't he? Okay, there's a supermarket chain in the UK which has just launched an apple crumble sandwich. They're calling it a dessert witch. It's actually a sandwich, an apple crumble sandwich of all things. Yeah, it's part of a Christmas meal deal that they're bringing out in October in the run-up to Christmas. So you've got spiced apple, you've got fruit compote, you've got creme fraiche, you've got crumbled biscuits, all between fluffy brioche bread slices. It's an apple crumble sandwich. And it's not the only dessert that they're putting in sandwiches over in the UK. Apparently, other similar things are quite successful. During Wimbledon, they had the strawberries and cream sandwich. That would be a bit soggy, wouldn't it? Not sure. Strawberries and cream sandwich. And how about a birthday cake sandwich? What do you think about that? Blending desserts into sandwiches, or just a step too far? Like, it's just wrong on every level. Look, if it's all soggy and horrible, I don't want it. But I think I quite like a little birthday cake sandwich. Yeah, I could manage that. I'm sure it'll find its way to Australia. These things always do. And then you can go down the supermarket aisle, not just get your traditional sandwich, but get your dessert as well in a sandwich. Let's get back to the music. Danny Gokey, I Got You.

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94.9 Rumour Central Coast this Monday morning. That was Colton Dixon with The Love I Have For You. And we've got DC Talk now and Consume Me.

0: gonna be good.
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0: What I Believe from Limmerblaze. Okay, we're going to be talking rabbits now. Yeah, not the cute, fluffy Bugs Bunny rabbit. And we all go, oh, isn't that sweet? No, we're being real about this because they've just reclaimed their status, this is rabbits, as Australia's most destructive invasive pest. Numbers are booming across the continent because there's been some recent heavy rainfall inland, and there's a growing resistance to biological controls, which have kept their numbers in check for a number of years. And there's a recent report by the Guardian newspaper that highlights why this population explosion amongst the rabbits, it's posing such a real severe threat. A study has revealed that rabbits negatively impact 329 threatened native species. That's more than any other pest in Australia. They strip the landscape bare, they eat fresh shoots of native vegetation like acacia and mulga, and that then deprives the native wildlife of their food and habitat. And so, yeah, it is really serious. And beyond that ecological damage, yeah, rabbits provide an abundant food source for other invasive pests like feral cats and foxes. And so they're at dangerous high levels as well because they feed on the carcass of these rabbits. So, yeah, it's not good. Rabbits are costing the agricultural sector an estimated $200 million a year. So, landholders, farmers, what can they do? They're relying on fencing, sort of warren destruction, shooting, and hoping that scientists can scramble and find the next generation of genetic or viral solutions, because as we said at the outset, some of the biological control viruses that we've had in the past, our rabbits are becoming immune to them. So, yeah, not your fluffy Bugs Bunny, but your nasty invasive pest there. Yeah, good luck, farmers. Hope you crack that one. Here's Joel Vaughan now with Testify.
1: Right now I'm still waiting, trying to be paid.

0: I wonder what it was like when Christ first walked among his creation in human form. Hello, I'm Chuck Swindoll. When Jesus walked on this earth, he came to the Sea of Galilee, and he saw that sea as no one else had ever seen it. And so he looked and may have said something to himself like, "Yep, that's exactly what I made." And he saw the grass sloping down toward the shore of the sea and said, "Yes, that's the slope. I put it there." And he saw old Mount Hermon in the distance and must have thought, "There's that mountain I fixed into place." All things came into being through him, and apart from him, nothing came into being.
1: Author and teacher Chuck Swindoll. To learn more about the Ministry of Insight for Living Australia, just head to our website, ifl.org.au.
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2: According to some people, rumours about Sarah Ferguson and Prince Andrew remarrying are more than just rumours. As a close friend of the couple told one reporter, mark my words, they will remarry. It's only a matter of time. Another friend said, it wouldn't surprise me at all. They are a wonderful couple together and, better still, pretty amazing parents. One report recently revealed a big percentage of all marriages in a year are remarriages. But there are no stats as to how many are with the same partner. Well, minimal, I imagine, but it happens. One study revealed that of those who did remarry the same partner, more than 70% were still together. Gina and Kim are one of those examples. They married young, had two children, divorced 20 years later, and then 7 years ago remarried each other. Gina said this time around it was completely different. She said both of them had changed and grown up a lot. In her words, the breakup was good for us. Now we don't take each other for granted. You have to nurture it and work at it. We appreciate each other a lot. Gina's words reflected a famous passage in the Bible in 1 Corinthians. Love is patient, love is kind, love does not dishonour others, and love always hopes and perseveres. Now, the writer wasn't talking about marriage when he wrote those words. He was talking about in-house fighting and factions in a different setting. But the words can certainly be applied to our married lives. They form a foundation for a healthy, significant relationship, even for the second time around. I'm Aaron Wright.
3: Is my

0: There's nothing on earth that compares to the moment you hold your precious newborn for the first time. Then you remember you have no nappies or blanket to wrap them in. That's the reality for vulnerable at-risk pregnant women and newborns in Kenya. For just $2, you can purchase a mum and baby maternity package, including nappies, maternity care, bottles, clothes, blankets, and sanitation. 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
2: In this bulletin, investigations ongoing into a suspected terror attack on board an Israeli-bound plane and Roosters fans celebrating. With more, I'm Tracy Weir. Anti-terror police are combing the background of a Fly Dubai co-pilot who tried to hijack a jetliner bound for Israel after it was revealed he spent 3 years studying in Australia. Terrorism expert Michael Zakulin says they will be anxious to determine if he was radicalised here.
3: So they'll be looking at the individual's devices, social media footprint, in an effort to determine, you know, who they're talking to, when they were talking to them, and try and determine if there are first any links to anybody, other people or groups.
2: The plane landed safely in Saudi Arabia. The Victorian opposition has unveiled plans for up to 10 transit lounges in hospitals across the state to get patients out of emergency rooms quickly. Jess Wilson says it's unacceptable that people are stuck in waiting for hours in an emergency department with hospital beds held up by patients ready to be discharged. The transit lounges will be used by discharge patients waiting to return home, freeing up the beds faster. A Melbourne church has been targeted by a sophisticated scam in which its pastors' voices have been cloned to ask its members to donate money. Head pastor of Crossway Baptist Church, Dale Stevenson, posted a warning saying that even the pastor's correct phone numbers are shown as the caller.
4: Two separate pastors have had their voices cloned, and then those voices have been used for a phone call and a real-time conversation. And then the cloned voice asked for money to be transferred. The other example was where one of our pastors' voices had been cloned and used to speak to somebody under the age of 18 on a phone.
2: Crossway says it never calls anyone underage or makes cold calls seeking donations. Members of Crossway or any other church who receive suspicious calls should contact their church immediately.